0: kids, those Hawkeyes who came out and beat Michigan for the first time in Ann Arbor since like 1975 or whatever it was. That's the type of records that are falling at this point. It was another one today for Michigan to lose in Minnesota for the first time since 20 years before I was born. This is a bad football team. It's a bad football team. And I understand that those kids from Iowa made that last second play, but the opener against Western Michigan, that was a warning sign. It wasn't luck. It was a warning sign. It showed you just what was to come, because Michigan has been outcoached in every game they have played this season. And the most concerning thing about it is there's nothing to build on. There's no foundation. Kyle Whittingham was hired to bring respectability back to this program, because I'll remind you, the last head coach ended up in jail. All right. The head coach before that got a 10-year show cause penalty to never play coach at college football again. All right. Mind you, he's 0-4, or staring down the barrel 0-4 coming up down this week. And we'll talk about the NFL at the bottom of the hour as Padres and Brewers get started and all of that. But the problem is with this Michigan team is everything. And it starts at the top. I mean, this team, when the NFL draft comes, there are going to be guys that get picked from this team, and you're going to look back and say, wait, why was it so bad? I'll tell you why it was so bad. Procedural penalties, delays of game, just poor special teams. I mean, first drive of the game, you got a defensive pass interference that gives Minnesota a touchdown. Minnesota's quarterback had two interceptions in this game, and they won going away. This is a bad football team, and they're not disciplined at all. And I tell you this, it reminds me of this, because I said when I wanted Michigan football to hire their next head coach, I was doing a show with Monty Bolaños from Fox Sports Radio. I said I wanted to be somebody I've never heard of before. And you know me, Saturdays, I'm watching college football all up and down. But
1: yeah,
0: full disclosure, I had never heard of Kurt Cignetti before he took the job at Indiana and said, Google me. All right. I had never heard of Bob Chesney before he took the job at UCLA and has them humming, the best team in LA, like we said last week. I had heard of Kyle Whittingham, and what I had heard of Kyle Whittingham was that they were ready to push him out the door at Utah. You know what this is? This is when the Pistons hired Monty Williams. Monty Williams did not want to coach NBA basketball. However, they offered him so much money, you couldn't turn it down. The same, he just couldn't turn it down. And now he is in way over his head. We got a JV coach for a varsity league, and he looks like a guy who's been stuck in the mountains of Utah for 20 years, and that's what he thought was going to work in the Big Ten. And no, sure, every so often he could coach a team up. They can get a big win. They'll be in the top 25 when that Utah team, they can beat Power 5 teams or now Power 4 teams. But when you're playing a Power 4 team every week, this is what it looks like. This and it's just there's
1: so you're saying Underwood, he's been undercoached and he's been set up for failure, because this is part of a larger conversation, which is obviously you got to give them, not Michigan football getting a mulligan here because of the expectations year in year out the Big House, but the idea that they had to emergency replace Moore and Underwood was his guy. And this is again, a guy who didn't originally come from the Michigan scout team, if you will, from pre-flop. Then you add in what you just said. The question now remains moving forward. What do they learn? Because if it's a combination of this guy not loving ball and not being committed to the program, that's one thing. But it also begs the question, if you bring in coach with not his quarterback asset in this NIL world, you're cooked, Jerry. You are more than cooked. And they're not the only team you can pick on for that. And very few clubs are in the Dan Lanning, Oregon preparation mode where their guy goes out and they got Raiola ready to rock.
0: Yeah, I mean, I just go back. I posted it today. Michigan barely even recruited who's like fourth in the Heisman odds right now, CJ Carr. They barely even recruited him. They just expected him to come to the school. And Tommy Rees made the great point when he was recruiting him to Notre Dame. You should be the only quarterback on Michigan's list. And sure enough, they missed. But the problem is, to your point, Bryce Underwood's been vastly undercoached. It's like having a Ferrari and never changing the oil, right? It's like, what are you doing?
1: Well, if he can run the ball better than clearly not telegraph passes. Why are we catering a game plan to his skill set? He's clearly a dual threat and a very exceptional athlete. But what's not working is a normal, essentially, I guess, pocket traditional maybe approach with him that they're forcing. Yeah, it's college football where this is the land of play to your quarterback skill set. I'm not feeling that with Underwood, so I'm sort of with you, but I'm also frustrated as a whole because this is a team, Martin, that's better. The sport is better when they are competent. It's a really derailing thought here on October 3rd. I don't even know if I can find them on Underdog to make the playoff right now. I don't even know if they're listed, my
0: that's
1: man.
0: What I remember you told me last week. You're like, well, what if this team goes on a run, makes a playoff? I said, this team's not making a playoff. There's no way this team
1: I was
0: is
1: a believer. I thought that the defense, and again, we said this off air because we're boys, we talk. The idea that this team just could not run the ball down Minnesota's jugular today is incredibly frustrating. Because what'd you say Minnesota quarterback did? Not much. Yeah. Not much.
0: A pick six, mind you. And thank God the linebacker scored on the play, because if he hadn't, Michigan was not going to score a touchdown. This offense is anemic. This offense is atrocious. You know what? Let's pivot now and let's talk about two good teams.
1: Yeah.
0: Because the Atlanta Braves and the Los Angeles Dodgers, everything was humming in a super hot LA, right? Apparently it's 100 and some degrees out there at first pitch. And, the Dodgers bats were hot until Tanner Scott comes in out the bullpen. And then all of a sudden you got the tying run at bat in the top of the ninth inning. I mean, it was a clutch em time in LA.
1: It's interesting because this was a game that showed you a few things. It showed you confidence from an Atlanta perspective, or just an opponent of the Dodgers here on this run, that they can be got to at the top of the lineup. And the idea that Teoscar, Kyle, Muncy, those, you can get three homers like that, two of those solo. That output in the bottom half is not going to happen very often, right?
0: They were ready to run Kyle Tucker out of town just 3 weeks ago. Trust me.
1: Yeah, but the question I want to throw to you is Roberts is notorious, Martin, for overthinking the room. Before he got this back-to-back moment, he was the guy that there was a lot of gripes about his situational decision-making, particularly when he walked out to the mound. I mean, I'm watching that ninth inning. I'm not sweating the over-under at 8.5 all of a sudden off a walker and a two-run ya-ya and multiple trips to the mound. I'm like, this is just overthought by Robertson. You take out Tanner Scott. My question to you is there a world where too many assets for Davey Roberts backfires the more we get deeper into this playoffs?
0: I don't think you can have enough assets to the point. I think he's trying to figure out who's going to close games for him.
1: Well, you can mismanage them. That's what I'm saying. Right. There's an opportunity to mismanage. He almost mismanaged a 5-1 packet in lethargic offensive effort for the Braves. And I kind of marvel at the decision making. He got away with it today. You can't get away with that against the Brewers or the Padres, in my humble opinion.
0: No, you definitely can't. And I am very interested to see how long of a leash Tanner Scott has throughout this postseason, because he brought him in a situation. He was supposed to close games for this team all year. You bring him in a non-save situation, and it's never good when that guy makes it now a save situation. Yeah, that's not what you're looking for, especially when you watch like the White Sox earlier today. They put their closer out there. Oh, you don't want a 4-out save? Why not? Let's just go ahead and run him out there and keep good arms on the mound. You had Skubal, who was pitching incredible almost the entire game, say maybe one bad pitch that went over the fence, but the rest of it was he just sat 15 guys in a row down. So that's going to be the key for the Dodgers, is your starting pitching, going ahead and eliminating some of these decisions for Dave Roberts, to your point.
1: But Martin, I mean, okay, so obviously starts with Vesia. He gives up the single to Acuna and the two-run homer comes. But then he goes out, and then he goes to Evan Phillips. I mean, that's the gripe I have. You're one out away, and you're going to go put pressure. I mean, human nature, there's not that many Mason Millers.
0: Nope.
1: There's just not that many that can come in. It doesn't matter. This is why playoff baseball is so fascinating, because it's a true 27 outs. It was just interesting that happened, because as soon as Phillips comes in and he throws a walk, oh boy, here we go. I mean, they were that close. And then there was a meatball thrown to Austin Riley that he didn't swing at.
0: Very close.
1: Just saying.
0: All those people who were sweating because of the heat in LA today, sweating for another reason entirely. And that's, did Doc Roberts just rear his ugly head again, because for the last two seasons, he's been pushing just about what it felt like every right button in the postseason, and everything was coming up him. And now in game one of your three-peat challenge, it's like, oh boy, here we go. Now, speaking of your team, the San Diego Padres, put on a show in the wild card round. They have first pitch in about 20 minutes. We'll talk about them coming up next. NFL at the bottom of the hour. There's no time like October. NLDS is here, streaming live on Fox One, and that's how I'm watching it. The Braves against the Dodgers, the Padres taking on the top-seeded Brewers. Win, you're one step closer to the World Series. Lose it, your season is over. This is postseason baseball at its best, the kind of October magic that doesn't wait for the recap. Here's the good news. You can catch every pitch, every swing, every walk-off, like the Braves almost had today, live streaming on Fox One. Catch the Braves versus the Dodgers and the Padres versus the Brewers live on Fox One. No time like October. No better place to stream the magic than Fox One.
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21: 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One. 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
0: Coming to you live from the Fox Sports Radio studios. 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I'm at Martin Weiss. That's at Alex_Monaco. Or follow us on Twitter or TikTok. I'm sorry, Instagram or TikTok at Martin and Monaco. You want to get your takes into the show. Alex, right now on Underdog, Kenneth Walker, higher. 2.5 receptions for Kenneth Walker is trending at 59%. I guess they're going to try to get him involved in the run game because it is a Fox Sports Football Saturday presented by Underdog. 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Now, we'll talk more about the Chiefs-Raiders game after we kick it to Dan Byer for the update. But first, Alex, I do want to get your thoughts on the record. As your San Diego Padres, your hometown team, the ones that I saw you post your clip from high school interviewing
1: Trevor Hoffman.
0: Yes, right, absolutely. So you're locked in to the Padres. This is your team. This is your squad. What are their chances?
1: Oh, they got an unbelievable opportunity here to run the table, Martin. I mean, to have the season they had, which was very win-loss, very .500, and then hit the timing hot. Very similar on the other side of the bracket here with the Chicago White Sox, right? I mean, there's something to be said. I like the comp of the wild card throwback sixth seed in the NFL. Remember the New York Football Giants were that a couple of times on a deep run. The Packers with Rodgers, the one time he has a Super Bowl. There's something about a wild card team getting hot. And then the expectation and the pressure of a Dodgers LA, not getting ahead of myself here because the Brewers are a real competitor, but there's something about David versus Goliath. And you saw Petco Park, my man. It was humming. This is a place I was born and raised that does not get credit for things much more than weather and California burritos. And we got to start talking about these fans as a real home field advantage, Martin. What say you?
0: You've seen in especially in those freeway series, as they call it, when the Dodgers go down to San Diego. You've seen in different wild card and divisional rounds in the past. They are mad out there. It is madness in San Diego. It's the only team left, all due respect. And San Diego is not, it's not a small place. It's like the seventh largest metro in the United States. And they are the Chargers up and left. And now that team feels like, especially when they're humming. I mean, especially in the game two of that wild card series against the Cubs. How do you see? Holy sheets. Holy sheets. And then Gavin Sheets hits a home run. Like, is this a Disney movie or baseball? Like, this is incredible.
1: Tell them. And that's the beautiful thing and the romantic thing about the sport is when you got guys like Sheets and you have stars that show up both in the dugout like Machado's been, and he's been doing it, of course, at the plate. And then you have Tatis with a first pitch. How you doing? I mean, it just begs the question, can the belief continue? And I love the, if you saw a little bit of their celebration, it's very much a brick by brick. They're building a castle, Martin. They're building a castle. I like when teams have objectives and goals and they're speaking to them every single win of every single series. There's small elements to baseball, just like you can't stress yourself out in a dugout enough to turn it around. You have to play with joy. And right now I'm seeing two teams in particular play with joy, Padres and White Sox. Not saying you want to go on underdog and do an exacta, but it is something to think about on October 3rd here as we look at the bracket narrowing day by day.
0: As Munetaka Murakami said, 100, I'm with you. I 100% agree. They look like they're having fun. And it was also juxtaposed with the Astros looking absolutely miserable. Like, they're like, wait, do we really have to play this postseason series? I'd rather not. But if you flip it back to the Padres and that Cubs series, what do you need to win in the postseason? You talked about it with the Dodgers a bit. You need good pitching and you need your stars to show up. Pete Crow Armstrong, absent for the entire series. I get it was only two games, but 0-for-7 with one walk is not going to get it done any day of the week, especially when it's the last two games of the year. To your point, Tatis, boom, I'll take that 1-0 San Diego before everybody's even sitting down. Then you see the way that Machado was playing, the way that Tatis is playing, and then the back, Xander Bogart. Like, these guys are really stepping up at the time when you need the most. And you alluded to it earlier, that back half of the season heat, right? They're playing their best ball at the right time. You don't want to go on that winning streak in the early part of the season. You want that heat to come at the end. So when you hit the postseason, you're really starting to run and you're really starting to roll. And that's what it feels like the Padres are doing. You're finding Michael King just shoving. Tatis,
1: honestly,
0: homering.
1: Pavetta, I mean, just dogs. We got Robbie Ray on the bump today. But it begs the question, too, when you look at the optics of the idea that you just do not want to get to the Padres bullpen down a run versus the idea, Martin, that you are sprinting to get to that Dodgers bullpen.
0: Oh, yeah.
1: You don't want that starting pitching to cook for L.A., but that's going to really, what to me, it's going to come down to this entire postseason. Can the Padres get to the sixth, seventh inning up a run? And then we know what they do when they hand it off to one of the best pens in the game. But very exciting time in the land of Ron Burgundy, my man.
0: And you walk up, you see Mason Miller, his entrance video. Like, having a great having a great closer is almost like having a great quarterback and kicker in late in games. It's like, it's because you know, if all I got to do is get in range. If I could just get in range, it's over. Light the cannons. We're going home. We had fun. You know, and just go ahead, keep that bat on your shoulder, buddy, because you're not going to be able to do anything with it. And Mason Miller is like one of the best, if not the best, closer in the game. We'll see how he pitches this postseason. But to your point, you feel absolutely positively great. Go start the car, babe. Mason Miller's about to take the mound. We'll be out of here in nine pitches.
1: It's actually wild to think. Yeah, you know, where was I the last time the Padres got to the dance? I was in third grade. And I got a B minus joke that my third grade teacher had tickets to game five. And thanks to Scott Brosius, there was no game five. Not that this Yankees team, who's got a very, very tough challenge with the Rays here, down 1-0 and a pitcher's duel ahead of them. But if it's Padres Yankees, you better believe I'm in there. I'm in there in New York and I'm wearing Padres colors. It's an exciting time, but a lot of balls left.
0: In just a moment, we're going to do the 3-0 team you don't believe in, because look, they got the Vikings, 49ers, Bills, Chiefs, and Raiders. One of those teams guaranteed to lose as the Chiefs and Raiders square off this weekend. But there's a little bit of Fugazi in just about every one of these teams. But I tell you what, there is no Fugazi at all in Dan Beyer. Update us on everything going on, Dan. How you doing?
3: Martin, doing well. Not as well the Tampa Bay Rays right now. They're no hitting the New York Yankees. Top of the seventh, Drew Rasmussen has not allowed a hit. It's 1-0 in favor of Tampa. In fact, Rasmussen has struck out 10 Yankees so far with two outs at the top of the seventh. It's a 1-0 Rays lead over the Yankees. The Rays got their lone run on a Jonathan Aranda solo home run in the third inning. Earlier today, you mentioned what happened. White Sox topped the Guardians 3-0. Dodgers got three home runs in a 5-3 victory over the Braves. Tarik Skubal going six, striking out seven, and allowing one earned. Taking a look at what's happening in college football right now at the Coliseum in Los Angeles. Washington leads number 18 USC by a count of 7-3. 2 minutes gone by in the second quarter. 10th-ranked BYU and TCU tied up at seven as they near the half, while Miami, ranked fourth in the country at Clemson, up 10-3 on the Tigers at the end of the first quarter. In a game you can see right now on Fox, Colorado leads number 12 Texas Tech 7-3. 22nd ranked Boise State up 14-0 on Utah State early in the second. And that one, yeah, Boise State up 14-0 in that one. Indiana up 7-0 on Rutgers late in the first quarter in Big Ten play. LSU in a conference game against McNeese, 11th ranked Tigers up 14-0. Now from earlier today, what a day it was for the Alabama Crimson Tide and Keelan Russell.
4: Brown goes out of the backfield, slant, caught! Rico Scott, another touchdown grab on another perfect throw from Keelan Russell, and the Tide makes it a 48-23 lead with 12:02 to go.
3: And the extra point would be good. 56-23 was the final. Chris Stewart from Learfield. Guys, notice how quickly those cowbells ended, like right away. And then Keelan Russell ends up getting the ball into the end zone. Alabama rolls as the 7th-ranked Tide win by 33. 25th-ranked Missouri routed number 8 Florida today in the SEC, 45-17, while number 2 Georgia took care of Vanderbilt, 38-14. 5th-ranked Ohio State won at number 14 Iowa, 31-14. Notre Dame a winner against North Carolina on the road in Chapel Hill, 3rd-ranked Irish win, 37-26. Kentucky needed overtime but got past South Carolina 35-34. Wildcats ranked 24th in the country. 17th ranked Tennessee, a winner against Auburn 24-14. And I didn't put it in the top of the hour because they're not ranked. If you want it in the bottom of the hour, I'll do it, Martin.
0: You don't have to if you don't want to, pal. Trust me. I'm not telling you how you do the job, but that was bad. It was so bad, Dan. It's so bad.
3: I'll throw it back to you. How about that?
0: Thank you. I appreciate that. Hey, fun fact, Alex Monaco, did you know this? Bill Belichick has been a 10-point underdog 6 times in a combined 470 games across the NFL and college. Today was his biggest spread ever. He was a 21-point dog against North Carolina, against Notre Dame, and they did cover. He's 6-0 against the spread. Now 2-4 straight up in those moments. You may be surprised to know that prior to starting college football, he was 2-2 straight up in those moments. And now,
1: I love that stat. Hey, it got a little dicey there with that weather, and then the kick return to start the third quarter. I was hoping for a Christmas miracle, but it was good to see him cover.
0: Martin Weiss, Alex Monaco here from the Fox Sports Radio studios, presented by Underdog. Football is back, and Underdog's Keep Your Million starts with you and a million dollar stack. Make your picks, survive 20 rounds, whatever's left is yours. Underdog, unleash your dog. Speaking of Underdog, I was talking about Kenneth Walker about 10 minutes ago. He now is to hire, trading at 62%, to have a rush or receiving touchdown. The Chiefs did say they were going to kind of limit Kenneth Walker a bit going into the Miami game and some of these games because Kenneth Walker was running left, right, and center through the first 2 weeks of the season. But I want to use that as an introduction here to ask you, which one of these 3-0 teams, if you had to pick one, and maybe there's none. Tell me there's none if you think so. But which one of these do you think that record is just a little bit fool's gold? You got the Vikings, the 49ers, the Bills, the Chiefs, or the Raiders?
1: It's so easy to say the Raiders, but I'm going to go with Minnesota here and talk this out with you. I mean, I have not seen a masterclass on one side of the football like what Brian Flores has done, Martin, through 3 weeks of work and his ex coming up here on the eve of the Miami double-digit spread. I got big questions about K1. I got real, real questions. But the idea that they're undefeated in this division and they've had Green Bay, they've beat both Bays, and they dang near just shut out. They went Drew Rasmussen on them in Chicago. I mean, incomprehensible. So I am just marveling at how they're winning football games. That's what good, well-coached teams do. The combination of Kevin and Brian, I mean, it might be the best 1-2 punch we've seen in quite some time. I just don't know. I don't know if I believe in Kyler. But I got to throw it back to you because two of those teams we may have expected to be there in Kansas City and Buffalo. But it is worth talking out this Raiders team, but they're winning games, man. And Kubiak looks like he is he comes from the camp of Mike McDonald. We're over-preparing. We're Tom Coughlin early, if you will.
0: Yeah, I actually think the Raiders' record is really reflective of the way they've played. Like, to your point, the Vikings have the worst offense in football, period, stop. Now, I'll give a little grace because you did lose your starting quarterback on the first drive of the season. He's getting working back into form. And it you have to give credit to Kevin O'Connell because it seems like no matter who he starts at quarterback, he's going to field a competitive team. That is not true for a lot of teams in the NFL. That is not true for a lot of coaches in the NFL. And we're just going to see to the point how it works with Tampa Bay this week against Green Bay with Jalen Daniels starting, former Kansas quarterback, undrafted free agent, made the team out of camp. Okay. Jake Browning still looking for a job because he said, no, somebody else will sign me. I don't need to. He's still looking for a job. Beat him out in camp. But I do have to say, honestly, in terms of the 3-0, has been legit. But going forward, I am so concerned about the San Francisco 49ers.
1: Ooh.
0: I know those have been your guys. I know that you try to talk me into them every week. The only problem is, you know, we do this show every Saturday, and it just about somebody else gets hurt. 2-3 people get hurt in between our shows. Every single week, this team is putting somebody on IR to the point where they signed Matthew Judon to try to not replace Nick Bosa, because who could, but to just take some reps at defensive end. They're signing Brandon Cooks off of practice squads. They're raiding practice squads in week 4. Brock Purdy, to the point, I think is playing the best football that a quarterback is playing in the NFL, period, stop. I know that we saw Josh Allen have two turnovers and 2 1-yard rushing touchdowns against the lowly Chargers. So, of course, his MVP odds have to skyrocket. I mean, that's ridiculous. You know, went from 6-1 to like 2.5-1 and didn't even play well. But Brock Purdy, to me, he hasn't been sacked yet this year, Alex. And that's with missing Mike Evans for a period of time, Kittle in and out of the lineup, these guys in and out of the lineup. Brock Purdy's been rock solid throughout 3 weeks of football.
1: It's impeccable work. You said it best. It's his best, without question, start to the season, and he's out the gate cooking. The question remains, with the injuries, we're almost used to it at this point. It's like, who's going to be on this bus in December? We don't know, but it's likely, knock on wood, not going to be a fully healthy team. It's just for some reason they have this. Having said that, if you have Purdy healthy and you have the best version of Shanahan, do you think this is a team with Purdy healthy that can run the table with Brock Purdy pending who he's throwing to? Now, I know they're a different team, kind of like TJ Watt on the defense side with the Steelers with Trent Williams in the lineup at left tackle and not. But, you know, hoping that he's got his number one blocker. Where are we at with Purdy? I mean, there are only a couple teams averaging, Martin, over 30 points per game through 3 weeks, through a month of football almost. And it's this team being one of them. And we know that they've been well coached defensively. So it's scary hours if they can stay healthy. The market hasn't fully bought into it yet if you look at futures numbers. But they gotta be, to your point, worth talking out. Do they stay this prominent with that looming?
0: And that's my fear. That's my fear, is that I'm not a substation guy, but I do think that you hear about these teams that are practicing hard every day. The Lions, the 49ers, and what are they in general? Hurt. You know what I'm saying? The more you play football, the more hurt you're going to be. It's just one of the factors of life. It's like the more you drill for oil, the worse the ground around it is going to be. This is not really a safe way to do it, right? There's not really a safe way to play football. And the 49ers, to the point, they have been able to limit McCaffrey through these 3 weeks, which I find good for the future, right? That's big, because most of the time it was McCaffrey left, McCaffrey right, McCaffrey up the middle. Oh, wait, all right, let's check it down to McCaffrey and make it happen. But the way that Brock has been playing, if they can stay healthy, I do think they're going to be able to make a decent competition in the NFC West, right? It's still a very tough division, even though the Rams sitting at 1-2. And I put the massive jinx on the Seahawks last week, saying, of course you have to take them -7.5 against a backup quarterback. What do I know? But I do think that ultimately just the health of this team is going to end up biting them in the butt. Not like it does every single year, because we see them progress at times, but like it did last year, I think the health of this team is eventually going to be its downfall. I do think, to your point about you made about the Vikings, I think they're going to figure it out offensively. If not to the worst offense in the league, to 15th or so. And if you got the 15th or so ranked offense and a fifth ranked defense, you know, fifth and below ranked defense, you're looking pretty good.
1: Do you feel like the Vikings, if they start clicking on offense, and this wouldn't be the work to test it, I know JJ's out, do you think this is a Super Bowl sleeper? I mean, you want to talk about getting ahead of value here. Is we already know what they can be on one side, and we already know how pissed off for greatness they are off this Sammy Darnold. We had 14 wins, but we couldn't beat the Lions, so we're going to move off you type energy they're carrying. I mean, I have not talked myself into it for a second, but they're 25-1, depending on where you shop.
0: Yeah, I can't go that far. I can't quite go that far, because I ultimately think that team is going to have an uphill climb to make the playoffs. It'll be really dependent on what happens Sunday night, as the Lions are playing in Bank of America Stadium in Carolina, and it's supposed to be what's supposed to be a rain-filled slop fest.
1: Let me ask you, real quick,
0: to your point, that 25-1 is going to shrink.
1: It is. Well, they beat Miami, as they should, and they should beat New Orleans. Not that they will, but they should, and they probably should beat the Colts in a dome off at their place at home in Minny. I mean, then they go to Detroit to establish dominance in the division with Caleb and his injury. We don't know where we're at. It's just it's an interesting team to talk about, but I can't do it until we see the offense humming. But trivia question for you though, just throwing it your way, that you had to look, and last year was the Bears, number one team in turnover differential. If you had to guess which undefeated team we have not talked about yet, that's leading the league in turnover differential, who is it?
0: I know who it is. It is your Las Vegas Raiders,
1: Isn't that something, it Martin?
0: It really is. And that's part of the reason why I'm not just ready to just be like, the Raiders are fluky, the Raiders are ridiculous. I know that turnovers aren't something that you can, like, bank on week to week to week, but I do find a ton of value in the fact that you are forcing the ball on the ground. You know what I'm saying? Like, force fumbles and tip ball interceptions are, like, those to me do carry a lot of weight. And when I'm looking at Kirk Cousins, who's a veteran at quarterback, and N'Kobe Dean has been a missile at middle linebacker for this team since week one.

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0: Coming to you live from the Fox Sports Radio studios, Martin Weiss, Alex Monaco, Martin and Monaco. I tell you what, just saw, you got to love it, Alex, when you see a major leaguer make a little league mistake. You can't make the last out of the inning at third base, Austin Wells. What are you doing?
1: Oh, my gosh. Is that frustrating? No base runner all game, and you're out on the base pass? I'm pulling my fro out on the radio.
0: I mean, I tell you, Yankees, Austin Wells hit one down the line. Fair ball. First hit of the game gets thrown out at third base by a mile. He was not close by any stretch of the imagination. And he just had to be thinking as he was rounding third, like, oh man, I have made a grave mistake. He needed that to work. Now let's go ahead and try to play a little game of who needs it more. Garrett, what's up, man?
2: All right, let's play a little NFL films for this one. Since we're talking about baseball, let's start with baseball. There's a few teams in the playoffs right now that have never won a World Series. Obviously, it's been a long time since the Yankees and a couple of these other teams have, but the Padres, Brewers, and Rays all have never won a World Series. Which one of those three teams needs a ring more?
0: Alex, you take it.
1: I'd say San Diego, but look, it's going to be 73 degrees tomorrow, the next day, and we're living nice down there. I would throw it to Tampa in the sense of the new stadium. Now, obviously, to my San Diego folk, I got to go Padres. But if we're looking at it completely objectively, you got to go Milwaukee, man. Die hard city for their sports.
0: Brew Get out of here.
1: A lot of suffering. A lot of the suffering in Milwaukee.
0: I'm not saying it's not, but the Padres need this more than anybody. You got Machado, you got Tatis, and you got Mason Miller. They need it more than anybody, because when are you going to have talent like this on your roster again? I'm not sure. Garrett?
2: It's tough to decide between both those teams. I was just in San Diego the other day, though, and those fans are ravenous. They really want it bad, so got to get that to San Diego. Let's go to football. A couple guys who are couple veterans who are on different teams this year. Which one of these guys needs some wins and needs a really good season to keep their job? Kirk Cousins or Kyler Murray? Alex, what do you think? Or Martin?
1: Kyler
2: Martin,
1: Murray,
2: you go first. Martin, you go first this time.
0: Yeah, for me, it is going to be Kyler Murray by a long shot. Not because he's going to keep this Minnesota job. It's because he's got to have a job anywhere, somewhere by the end of this thing. Kirk Cousins, we all know, they're 3-0, but he's a dead man walking. Because Fernando Mendoza is going to get reps this season at some point, unless the Raiders go 17-0. Kyler Murray might not finish the season as a Viking starter if it looks more like he did at Tampa Bay.
1: I don't know who's swooped more money in the world, Danny Ocean in Ocean's 11. Or Kirk Cousins from the National Football League. It's got to be Kyler Murray. Kirk Cousins got nothing else to prove, baby. K1, to your point, still in his prime.
2: Beautiful. Let's stay in the NFL. We got a big game this weekend. I guess you could call it a big game. With a couple of disappointing teams, the 1-2 Cowboys are playing at 0-3 Houston. I know you guys have talked about it a little bit already, but which of these two teams needs it more? Alex?
1: The Houston Texans, Garrett, goodness gracious. It's the battle of the state, of course. But, I mean, this team had a pre-flop 9.5 win total. In fact, I think the only team, Martin, correct me if I'm wrong, to in at least recent memory, go 0-3 and run the table. They have to have this game, or you will see a massive change in Houston.
0: So I disagree. I don't think that you'll see massive change in Houston if they just lose this. But to the point, if they continue on this type of stretch, you definitely will. The Cowboys need this more because the Cowboys have Super Bowl aspirations just about every year. Brian Schottenheimer said it. Jerry's 84. That's why we made the trade for Joey Porter Jr. And again, they made the second in-season trade for defensive help. They have Christian Parker and his Cartier glasses at 34 years old, coordinating that defense. They've got to look better than they did, and especially because they were this freaking close to being 2-1 in Rio.
2: You want to sneak another one in? We got 5-0 teams, Georgia and Alabama, facing off next week. Which of those two teams needs it more, Martin?
0: Georgia does, because Georgia has played nobody all year. Their closest was Vanderbilt. We just saw Alabama put the stank to Mississippi State, another classic Martin Jinks. Keelan Russell is a baller.
1: I'm going Alabama because I want to see them say, we want to assert dominance at the top of the entire chart after what we just did to your boy in Mississippi State. It's a statement next week yet again for DeBoer and the Crimson Tide.
0: Coming up next, we'll dive more into some NFL football as well as make
3: sure. We are Fox Sports.
0: All good.
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15: Snapper to the shotgun, play clock at three. Here's the snap. Blitz coming up the middle, throw left side. Intercepted, and Tufunga down the sideline of the 40. Cuts back 35 to the 30, 25, 20. There he goes. Tufunga is gone. Touchdown, Broncos.
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22: The Tampa Bay Rays lead the New York Yankees by a score of 1-0 in the bottom of the eighth inning of the game one of the American League Divisional Series. Rays starter Drew Rasmussen took a no-hitter into the top of the eighth inning, broken up by Austin Wells on a double, but it's the only hit that the Yankees have the entire game. Rays on top of the Yankees, 1-0 right now in the bottom of the eighth inning. Another playoff game going on in baseball right now. Brewers and Padres scoreless in the top of the second in Milwaukee. White Sox beat the Guardians 3-0. Dodgers took out the Braves in their game 1-5-3. In college football right now, Miami, ranked fourth in the country, leads Clemson 17-3 with about 6 minutes to go until halftime. Number 10, BYU tied with TCU at 7 apiece, about 5 minutes gone by in the third quarter in that contest. Colorado leads Texas Tech 7-3, nearing half. Red Raiders come into the game at ranked 12th. Missouri upset number 8 Florida today, 45-17. Ohio State beat Iowa, 31-14.
19: This
22: here we go.
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0: Martin Weiss, Alex Monaco, broadcasting live from the Fox Sports Radio studios on a Fox Sports Football Saturday with a big-time baseball going on, as well as Alex doing the radio show with two eyes glued to Padres Brewers. I know it. It's okay.
24: Hey, let's go, Bogey. Beat out a little grounder. That's what we're talking about. Small ball. Gotta love it. Gotta
0: especially
24: love it.
0: Especially when you got Mizorowski on the mound. You got to get it however you can. Yankees also trying to get however they can. But Austin Wells, you're the catcher, pal. Slow down. Stop at second. What are you doing making a third out of the inning at third base? It's ridiculous.
24: What was going on there with the third base coach? Was that a full wind? Was it a half wind? What are we doing?
0: I mean,
24: even just the thought to be aggressive there. This is not rounding third. This is rounding second. You just said it with your catcher. MLB The Show, speed 64. Back to you.
0: Very tough. And Washington just punched it into the end zone. I'm keeping my eye on the disaster in Southern California. Pray for my homies. Nothing's wrong with them except it's really hot, and USC might be just terrible. Okay.
24: USC. Well, we talked about it, Martin. No signature wins for Mr. Lincoln Riley on top of a Beverly Hills mountain near you. It's got to be incredibly frustrating in this landscape. They don't even have any juice, man.
0: No.
24: We've lived in L.A. at certain points in our lives for a long time.
0: Yep.
24: The football team in L.A. is not the Rams. Newsflash to some. It's the USC Trojans. And you know what the talk of the town is right now? The UCLA Bruins, baby. I can't wait for next week against Oregon.
0: UCLA, to me, is showing. We're going to see. That Oregon is going to be a test of mice or men. Because if UCLA comes out and wins that game, Bob Chesney, I'm here to tell you. That guy knows what he's doing. Let's go to the NFL, though, Alex.
24: Yeah.
0: We're 3 weeks in. And one teams have obviously played four games, the Steelers and the Browns. Your Super Bowl pick at the start of the season, I don't mean to rub it in, the Pittsburgh Steelers. You had them, did you not have, you had them going to the Super Bowl, correct?
24: Oh, I can't waver. Yeah, I can't waver.
0: And you know what? They are still eligible as of today. However, that 3-1 in Cleveland, it makes me look at the AFC North a little differently. We'll talk about that at the bottom of the hour. But through the first 3 weeks of the season, mm-hmm. what aspect of the NFL do you think is the most important to nail down? You know, coaching, quarterback, defense, like where are you with that?
24: It's a great question. I mean, there's, to this point, a lot of, you could almost go all three because, you know, you look at like the Vikings, that's defense. You look at though Niners, you look at Bills, you look at Chiefs 3-0, 3-0, 3-0. I think Mahomes, Purdy, yeah. I got to go quarterback here and still believe that this is a quarterback league. Obviously, MVP typically goes to quarterback. Doesn't add too much more to the conversation that those are three of the top five guys. Lamar also in that conversation. But if you look at the best offenses in the NFL, Martin, it's clearly almost all top five quarterbacks. I know Purdy's not a top five quarterback, but outside of that, Lamar's in there. Mahomes is in there. Allen's in there. I mean, take those guys away. Does Reed, Shanahan, and Joe Brady sit here at 3-0? No. So I'm still going quarterback, but I'm interested to get your thoughts because there have been an incredible, versatile few ways of wins on the board through 3 weeks in this league, my man.
0: So the way I look at it is you have to have, to borrow a baseball term, the Mendoza line, right? You have to have a quarterback above the Mendoza line to compete. Or you know what I should say? Above the Kirk Cousins line. Because apparently that's the line. If you got a guy who can play like Kirk Cousins, then I think you can win games in this league, evidenced by the fact that Kirk Cousins is currently winning games in this league. We are in a league where Sam Darnold just won the Super Bowl. And I mean this with no disrespect to Sam Darnold. But nobody is putting him in the top five of anything, right? Except for at the NFL draft. Like, so if you build a team around guys, then they really should be able to. If you can get a quarterback that can just play backup point guard, what are you asking your backup point guard to come in and do? Don't turn the ball over. That's it. Play a little defense. Don't turn the ball over. I don't need you to just go for 30. I don't need you to shoot the ball from half court like Steph Curry. I just need you to come in and keep everything where it is.
24: So now, could you answer this question in the regular season differently than the postseason and the playoffs to your point?
0: Sure. Absolutely. Cause this is what it's all about. We just watched Ben Johnson on Monday Night Football, predicted by me, go in and have Philadelphia come into Soldier Field and lose. They got a $50 million quarterback in Jalen Hurts, and it looks like a disaster offensively. Mm. And the touchdown they did score has been the prevailing thought of this NFL season. Our football season in general, we need tenths of a second on the clock. Because if it was zeros on the clock at Western Michigan in Michigan week one, it was definitely zeros on the clock in Philly, Chicago on Monday night just a week ago. But I watched Case Keenum come in and slice him, dice him because Ben Johnson was drawing it up. You know what I'm saying? And so when I see – now, do I think that Case Keenum is going to even – he's not even going to start this week. Right? He could. He's eligible, but he's not going to. They're going to go with quarterback number two because he's the better quarterback at this stage in the game. And he's a better player at this point in their careers. But to me, that's why I say coaching, it just gets you to spaces where coaching can get you to like a B on the test. And then every so often, your quarterback can rise you above that. You call it wrong and your quarterback can make you right. And I think that's what you see from like the Lamars and Josh Allen's and Patrick Mahomes's. When you see, there's two free rushers. What's going to happen now? I don't know. I'm just going to step up and do something incredible. And now there's nothing that you can do about it because I am who I am. And but that is not, to me, a sustainable week in, week out strategy. But in the postseason, guess what? You only have to play at the most 4 weeks.
24: I know it is interesting because you come off of the Darnold Super Bowl and then you want to think maybe this does move the goalposts a little to it being, let's look for the best D, one of the best defenses we can, or one of the best coaches in Seattle's D and McDonald. But then you also take a step back and you think Mahomes has several. And we look at the Super Bowls at large as sometimes quarterbacks getting there. This league's so interesting because I think as a salesperson, if we were trying to sell all three of these, we could sell all three of these. You could sell defense wins championships. You can sell Ben Johnson on Monday night with Keenum off the freaking couch, Martin. And you can absolutely sell top five quarterbacks willing you to victory like Allen did week one against a great Texans defense. That's now good. But it's just a fascinating conversation because back to you, it begs a question. How many teams have all three? And I don't think one team has all three. And I think only count on one hand has two of three.
0: And see, if I was building a team, I have these conversations all day at work. This is pretty much all we talk about is what would you do that these guys aren't doing? I would look for, if I'm hiring my next head coach, I would look for the Mike McDonald, the Brian Flores. I need a defense that separates quarterbacks from men into boys. Cause that's what those defenses do. You want to know how good your quarterback is? Play Minnesota, play Seattle. How did he play? That's your sign if he's good or not, right? And then from there, I am only hiring offensive coordinators who've been failed head coaches. It's not necessarily working. It's not necessarily working in Los Angeles right now with the Chargers.
24: I just hurt my soul there.
0: But I am not going to hire 29-year-old Declan Doyle so he can bounce up and get a head coaching job in 2 years. No. Give me the failed head coach who's not going anywhere. Attached with my defense, and this is why we're going to get this thing done. Because it's easier to field a great defense through scheme than it is to find a superhuman quarterback. There's a lot of good out there. There's also a lot of mid, and you can fool yourself into thinking that mid is good, just like the Miami Dolphins paying Tua Tagovailoa, right? Now, that's something they might regret that one. I have always had questions about Jordan Love in Green Bay. That might be a check they're regretting writing at this moment in time. When you're looking at all these things going wrong with your team and your quarterback is not necessarily, I'm not blaming him, but he's not rising above what's going on. These other guys are rising above it.
24: It's true, too, to talk out, like, if we're going all these quarterbacks without their coaches in a hierarchy, Herbert's again, that guy that gets in the top 10, even though he doesn't have, you know, the resume, and Hurts maybe gets there, maybe doesn't, depending on how you value leadership. But then you add in the scenario with McDaniel and Sirianni and this coordinator turnover that has been there really every almost season, like a carousel for them.
0: Every season,
24: It's fascinating because if you have talent at quarterback, but then you don't have the coaching, and again, they're not bad coaches by any means. Jeez, Harbaugh's a great coach, but it still just begs a question. Even in coordinator land, even in position land, I mean, you see step backs in different scenarios. That's why it's just so interesting. Even the timing of all these great coordinators that get promotions and move and bob and weave. How do these teams with their offenses and defenses adjust year to year when you got to recoup like Harbaugh when he loses Minter, among many other examples?
0: And he had to, honestly, he lost McDonald and then hired Minter. So you got two former NFL head coaches that used to be calling your defense, one in college, one in Los Angeles, and you see what's kind of falling apart there, right? These guys are now, and I think Baltimore's defense is going to get better as the season improves. I think he's still kind of figuring that one out. Seattle's defense, again, if you had Marcus Mariota, I think his ability to play is the biggest outlier that we saw last week in the NFL. And if you look at it, the Seahawks really did themselves in a lot of turnovers. Jadarian Price fumbled the ball again. They sat him on the bench for most of the game. We'll see how that all plays out going down the line. I am not necessarily worried about the way that Seattle is going to go through the season. I still think that they are making the postseason. I still think they're winning the NFC West. Was less than inspired by the output in the nation's capital a week ago. But you do eventually have to lose a road game, Mike McDonald. One of the most ridiculous stats in the NFL. That boy just does not lose on the road. Coming up next, this team just lost on the road, and it did. The score, throw it out. Because when you only have one hit and that hit gets thrown out at third base and you're not watching Little League Baseball, it's something that needs to be discussed. We'll dive into it next. Martin and Monaco, Fox Sports Radio.
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0: Martin Weiss, Alex Monaco coming to you live from the Fox Sports Radio studios on a Fox Sports football Saturday, but a lot more than just football going on, Alex, as your San Diego Padres have a 2-0 lead.
11: Let's go!
0: In the bottom of the second inning, Christian Yelich, I believe, on first base. Dan Beyer will update you on everything about that and everything else going on in the world of sports in about 8 minutes. You know, fun fact, you know where Jake Cronenworth went to college?
11: I should know where Jake Cronenworth went to college.
0: The University of Michigan.
11: Tell him.
0: His last year at Michigan, he had 91 hits, he scored 62 runs, 18 doubles, 3 triples, 6 home runs, and mind you, had a 3.6 ERA with 8 saves.
11: What was the Crone Zone like in Michigan?
0: That's why I've always been a fan of the guy. And I was like, you know why? Because he literally, like, in a Little League baseball-style way, did everything. Like, where's our best player going to do? Well, I don't know. Whatever we need him to do today. That was what Jake Cronenworth was doing as he did dive for this ball, and he missed it. But I don't think that's not an error. That's just – he just tried to make a play in this 2-0 game now. Let's go ahead and dive back in to – lest I forget. Yankees smoked – in this game by the Rays.
11: Smoked.
0: I mean, smoked. And it's been an up and down season for the Yankees. You know, a lot of guys that you would count on the injured list and so on. But after the way that wild card series went, you might have thought they had figured some things out. what do you think about the Yankees going forward? Because if you're going to get one hit by your catcher thrown out of third base, like I'm watching fifth grade baseball, I don't know what to tell you.
11: It's derailing. The ultimate sport of bounce back, and you got to 10-second Tom it from 51st States, completely forget about it to the next day. But to get a great outing with Cole, it gives you 5 Ks, 5 innings, 1 earned, and nothing to show for it. It just begs the question, in the specific matchup, Martin, of Yankees-Rays, where every single year it's three times the salary Yankees versus the, what do we know, well-constructed, well-crafted Tampa Bay Rays. It's every single year, and it seems as if it's mental at this point, and psychologically the Yankees cannot go out there and take it from the Rays. This was, again, a lethargic offensive outing for Tampa at home. This is a game you have to steal if you're looking at the grand scheme of a 1-0 dance. But it also is frustrating because when you look at Yankees baseball, they're not always buttoned up, man. And you cannot go into Tampa and not do the little things well. And in a game where there wasn't much to even pinpoint, what did they not do well? Something that small ball is it completely parallel with. Base running, my man. Base running.
0: That's just inexcusable and a really tough way to lose. You feel for actually, no, I don't. I don't feel for Austin Wells. I was just dumb. You have to know your outs. You have to know your situations. And, hey, you have to know your speed. I would love to know what third base coach was doing on that play because hopefully we'll see it as the post game rolls in. But I do want to take a step into the Wayback Machine, go back to Thursday Night Football. I did think that the Browns were going to win that game. I had a feeling in my bones. It's like something's not right about this team, and I like Todd Monken, and I just like him. He sounds like football to me. He's
11: he
0: with
11: does.
0: That raspy voice, and he's, look at him. He's coordinated some really good offenses. I liked the way he took responsibility for the way the Ravens played last year. You know, he just seems to me to be a stand-up guy when it's all said and done. He won those two championships at Georgia, had a success at Oklahoma State. Now, I don't think Deshaun Watson played particularly well in any of these three games, despite what Kirk Herbstreit is trying to tell you, despite what everyone is trying to get, I'm not there. I think Rob Parker too. I think he played poorly, right? I think he played just well enough to win. When you look at that Browns roster though, go through those draft picks the last 2 years, all four, you know, whoever they drafted in the 1 through 7 this year and 1 through 7 last year are all players and all contributing to this team. They traded away Myles Garrett, Jared Verse in there. So obviously you miss that aspect of your team and Myles Garrett, who was obviously one of the best defensive players of all time. But when I look at this 3-1 from Cleveland, it is not fake. It is not funny. It is a real 3-1. And I think the AFC North needs to be looking around like, uh-oh.
11: No question. And let's also really take a step back, and you have to give credit to Monken, because what was really in that Stefanski era of just pandemonium at quarterback, despite being a guy that is known for that side of football.
0: What
11: did they know? They knew Jim Schwartz and what he was going to bring to the table for the defense. Yep. Well, that's a guy that resigned, Mark. If I'm not mistaken, I believe he resigned. Doesn't happen very often. And so I'm going, oh, you lose your DC and Myles Garrett, and you bring in a guy like Monken, and you have to, out of principle for the financial side, go with Watson. Oh my goodness. Did 1-3 stick out to me through a month of football, not 3-1. How do you not look at this team and say, wow, I can't believe they won 3 football games.
0: Yeah, and on the flip side of it, I don't know how the Steelers are going to win 3 football games. I'm being a little facetious, but that team looks lifeless.
11: But like you don't give any credit to Rodgers coming down the field. I'm on 4 fantasy teams, and I co-manage a 5th. I had to co-manage and sit Rodgers because of what I knew Cleveland would be Thursday night, which I thought was defensive and an under 38.5 total. And Rodgers goes 3 touchdowns and a 2-point conversion at the end there, and you don't give him a lifeless is a little harsh, Martin. You know I'm on him to run the table, man. That hurts.
0: I'm just saying, bro. Defensively, That team looks lost.
2: Do you think they're at Joey Porter Jr.? Do you think just like maybe the Cowboys get the uptick that there was a little bit of maybe behind the curtain in the locker room, morale's down? They couldn't get a legacy draft pick right? Knowing Joey Porter, 55 senior with junior?
0: You had
2: anything there? Anything there? I mean, maybe.
0: Rodgers in the postgame said, I thought he was going to play today because he was practicing this week, right? Like, I thought he was going to play, but they wish him the best of luck. I think that the way the Steelers fans clamored to get rid of Mike Tomlin. And on Tuesday night, we saw Mike Tomlin and his Minecraft city that he built brick by brick for the last 12 years. And on Thursday night, we saw a Steelers team with no foundation. The Steelers are supposed to play defense and run the ball. Defensively, they looked lost. You had T.J. Watt calling up on the phone like Shannon Sharp. Call the National Guard, except the opposite. Call the National Guard because we need help. You know, it did not uninspire. Now, I get it. The game... To me, that's part of the reason why I think Deshaun Watson didn't play that well. Because the game should have been Cleveland like 31, Pittsburgh 14.
2: So then are you sitting here going, look, Cleveland's beaten Carolina, who never wins on the road, and Pittsburgh on a short work week when what do we know about Cleveland? If there's anything Monk and Watson irrelevant, they win on Thursday night. I think that was 8 straight.
0: Yes.
2: So it's like, oh, I mean, look. I live in the betting world. I got a bop. I got a weave. It's the name of the game. Your boy took the 3.5 with the Steelers at home against the Bengals. And then I went and took the 3 or the 2.5 depending where you shop Thursday night. You just take the home dog in the AFC North if you know ball, period. So but it is a question of back to what we talked about earlier in the show. Is this pretty good coaching? Pretty good defense? And then, geez, they got little to no expectations at quarterback, Martin. And God forbid, Watson goes any version of Houston Texan Watson. I mean, this team's still on underdog. You're getting over 3-1 your money still for them to just make the tournament. So Vegas hasn't bought in at all.
0: I know they haven't bought in, but I just think that this might be an upside down year. Like, this might just be an upside. Teams that used to be bad are good. Teams that you thought were going to be good are bad. I just think it's going to be an upside down year. You know, Alex, inflation is crazy. I didn't realize this. In 1803, $15 million got you the Louisiana Purchase. And in 2026, $15 million gets you Bryce Underwood, 10 for 21 with 2 interceptions. And with that, I'll kick it over to Dan Beyer.
3: Martin,
0: for everything trending in the world.
3: Yeah, I'll take it from here, Martin. Right now, Padres up on the Brewers 2-0, heading to the bottom of the third of that game one. The other game ones today, all final, including the Rays topping the Yankees 1-0. Jonathan Aranda, solo home run, the only run of the game. Yankees were no hit until the eighth inning. Tampa Bay up 1-0 in the best of 5 series. White Sox beat the Guardians 3-0. Dodgers over the Braves 5-3 as Teoscar Hernandez, Kyle Tucker, and Max Muncy all homered for L.A. in the victory. In college football right now.
10: Swivels his way to the 45. The midfield, there he goes. Barkay to the 30, to the 20, to the 10, to the 5. And Barkay will take it all the way home. And Miami strikes first on a 61-yard catch and run for Cooper Barkay.
3: Fourth-ranked Miami on the Hurricanes Radio Network. Lead Clemson at the half, 17-6. That was a touchdown pass for Darian Mensah. He also has one on the ground. Elsewhere going on in college football right now, you can see it on Fox. Colorado leads number 12 Texas Tech 7-3 early in the third quarter. While at the half in L.A., Washington is up on number 18 USC 14-10. In the Big 12, BYU up 10-7 on TCU as the 10th-ranked Cougars have the lead early in the fourth quarter. 22nd ranked Boise State leads Utah State just underway in the second half, 28-10. LSU up on McNeese at halftime, 35-0. Tigers ranked 11th and number 6 Indiana leads at Rutgers nearing halftime, 23-0. Earlier today, 5th ranked Ohio State went to Iowa City and topped the Hawkeyes. The 14th ranked Hawkeyes, 31-14. Jeremiah Smith, 206 yards receiving and 2 scores. Jamal Roberts had 211 yards and 3 touchdowns on the ground for 25th ranked Mizzou as they dropped number 8 Florida, 45-17. 2nd ranked Georgia beat Vanderbilt, 38-14. Keelan Russell, four total touchdowns today. Number 7, Alabama beats number 16, Mississippi State, 56-23. Elsewhere in the SEC, 24th-ranked Kentucky needed overtime but got past South Carolina, 35-34. 17th-ranked Tennessee, a 10-point win against Auburn, 24-14. Number 3, Notre Dame went to North Carolina, outscored the Tar Heels, 37-26. Some NFL notes, Seahawks placing running back Jadarian Price on injured reserve. Panthers doing the same with wide receiver Xavier Leggett. And the Bears will reportedly start Tyson Bagent tomorrow against the Jets, as Case Keenum will be QB2. Back to you guys.
0: I tell you what, my offensive rookie of the year just hit a major roadblock with that. Jadarian Price on IR. Test injury wasn't.
2: Marin, one of my favorite five picks. I know we're doing picks next hour with Garrett. I'm taking the Chargers with the 7. You could not buy the dip any lower off of that no cover versus Buffalo. You can't.
0: I am. You'll be by yourself on that one, buddy.
2: That's what I like. That's what Vegas likes too. I'm alone. Revis Island.
0: Now, I just saw this come across my timeline here. Colorado took a timeout because there were only 8 players on the field for a field goal block. And then after the timeout, there were 9 players on the field for the field goal block. Too short of what you need to have out there. Things seem to be going well in Colorado. That's ridiculous.
2: 7-3 game, huh? Defensive chess match. I wouldn't have drew it up like that.
0: It might be defensive chess match or maybe offensive ineptitude. Those two things sometimes go hand in hand. Speaking of offensive ineptitude, Alex Monaco, we have seen some very special offensive ineptitude from the New England Patriots throughout this stretch of football. I believe Garrett picked them to win outright last week. They lost by 30-something and had thrown in the white towel, and you had Trevor Lawrence taking a knee on the 1-yard line in a move that would have made me ready to fight if I was on the New England Patriot player, because it's like, what? Just score the touchdown, bro. That's disrespectful. Do you think they can get out of this?
2: I actually do. In fact, they're one of my favorite teams on the underdog side of things on the slate, Martin. Actually, I got some numbers. I don't want to get too much into the weeds on it, but they're one of the better teams, or I should say Vrabel is, to back off of a loss like last week, double digit wise. Matter of fact, from a betting lens, there's only of over 200 coaches, 2 when they're getting more than 3 points that are 500 straight up or better. And he's one of them. So it's just a great time to back Vrabel, whether it's Titans, Tannehill, Vrabel back in the day or this spot. But you have to go back again to our conversation. This is a team that can win games in multiple ways. They can win a 10-7, 13-10 game. They can win a gross game, and they can outcoach you. Now, the Drake May thing, I want to point to Vrabel on the sideline, as Churio ties it up too, to him putting both hands on the pads of May, trying to, and somebody said it in media, it wasn't my take, but somebody said, like, that's him trying to talk to the new school guy because he was so down in the dumps. I think it's a mental thing because the athleticism is just still there. It's just still there. It's just in that world of McDaniels, in that world of offense and the Patriots way, it's just you don't really have time to wallow because it's all about the next play and the professionalism. And it seems a little like he's wallowing here. And that's a little not doing the Gen Z thing, but it's like, dude, I mean, let's just get back to ball. And if you can get back to ball, he gets his swagger back. They win a game like Buffalo, and you got to look at the slate. They could peel off 3-4 straight in a row, and they're right back.
0: There are a lot of things wrong with the Patriots right now. Drake May is one of them, but I would not say he is option number 1 or 2 when you think of all the things wrong. In fact, they can't block in front of him. They trade for A.J. Brown. A.J. Brown's been out since game 1. You look at the receiving core. Mac Hollins is running getting a lot of run for this team. Mac Hollins, who doesn't wear shoes. Okay, like I'm just saying, like, he's much more of a blocking guy than he is a pass catching wide receiver. This team misses weapons. They miss Stephon Diggs right now, I think, in a big way, because he's one of the best scramble guys in the NFL, and Drake May is very athletic. I also think that Drake May has a case of the yips. No one's really talked about it, but it's the it feels like the yips to me. Like, so you see him in baseball.
2: Don't you think, though, Martin, and talking this out, that they can't get him back? get you. He's too young to have the yip stuff off of a year where it was him or Stafford on underdog to win MVP.
0: And so
2: he's
0: too young. That was a little bit over our skis, right? I never thought that Drake May was the MVP. To me, it was always Stafford. When I saw the way the votes broke down, I was shocked at that Drake May ended up second in MVP. I think sometimes there's a self-fulfilling prophecy when it comes with this type of stuff. You know this as well as I know this. The odds do not determine the future. But I think towards the end of the MVP race, if you vote for somebody who is not first, second, or third in odds, people are going to point at you and be like, how could you? How dare you? How dare you not vote for my guy, right? And I think people don't want to take that smoke. I'd be fine if we hit MVP votes again, because I think that is starting to become a self-fulfilling prophecy. I would like to think that they could work him back in.
2: This team is averaging 12 points per game. I just looked. They're Buffalo, this game tomorrow is a 33.7 points per game offense versus 12. The Miami Dolphins, the Tennessee Titans, and the New England Patriots, Martin, all averaging 12 points per game on offense. That is inconceivable. Having said that, you want to win tomorrow's game. Did Harbaugh's Chargers, of all teams, give you the blueprint to make Josh Allen incredibly uncomfortable on one side and just run the rock? Take the pressure off of me. Run. Do I dare say a little Bryce Underwood approach to hop to your team? I mean, just take the pressure off. Run the ball. Stop having him make plays. You'd hope they have the coaching awareness, and I'm going to bet that they do. And it does beg the question, can one win like this change the optics of how we look at them? You asked me that out the gate. Well, if they get past somehow Buffalo, it's Raiders, Jets, Miami, three of their next four.
0: Yep. If you can go 3-1 in that stretch, you're sitting pretty. Like, at least way better than you. Like, the vibes have completely flipped. You'll be sitting around 500. You'll feel good about the way things have been going. To me, the key, the ultimate key, is developing Drake May's confidence back. Because to me, he just looks like a shot fighter. Like, he looks like, and to your point, this is his what? 25th start in the NFL. It's too soon. It's too soon to be this, to feel this bad about the way things are going. But I do think it was a little bit overhyped for the MVP, but they've got to get him back in the flow. And I do think that they will get him back in the flow, to your point, or running the ball. That Buffalo defense against a Chargers offense, which is just, if these teams are lifeless, the Chargers got on life support, right? The beep is only happening once every 30 seconds or so with this Chargers offense. And they were able to move the ball up and down the field with not relative ease, but just more than you would expect. And that's what I told you when it was over. I said, the Chargers are done, but if they can score points, it's going to tell me more about Buffalo's defense than anything. Now, they didn't exactly shut them out, but they also didn't exactly, like, you know, choke them out like you would expect a great defense to do. And so I do have concerns. If there is, I'm not saying that Buffalo by any means is a get right spot. Like the Patriots would love to be playing Miami this week instead of Buffalo, for sure.
2: Sure.
0: That's a get right spot. But I do think you can get it. It's going to look better than this throughout the season. This is not a 5-win team.
2: It's a big letdown spot, though. I mean, by the betting numbers, 3-0 against the spread and straight up, which Buffalo is as 6 points or more favorites, which they are. They're 6.5. It was bet down. This is 4-8 against the spread week four since 2010. And May's 3-1 ATS against the Bills. And the Patriots last year were 4-0 as away underdogs against the spread. This is, I'm telling you, a very close game that I'm very confident that they can't play much worse on offense. We'll just find out if they can run the football. If they can't run the football in this particular spot, then yeah, we got bigger problems. You're on to something with the Drake May thought.
0: And I'll tell you this right now, coming up next, we are going to talk about a massive problem bubbling up in Los Angeles as we speak. Let's see. Robbie Ray just walked the batter. There's two on, one out, bottom of the third inning. 2-2 San Diego, Milwaukee, as a San Diegan native, Alex Monaco, with gritted teeth watching this. There's no time like October. The NLDS is here, streaming live on Fox 1. It's the Braves against the Dodgers and the Padres taking on the top-seeded Brewers. Win, you're one step closer to the World Series. Lose, It's over. This postseason baseball at its best, the kind of October magic that doesn't wait for the recap. Here's the good news. You can catch every pitch, every swing, every walk-off live streaming on Fox One. Catch the Braves versus Dodgers and the Padres versus Brewers live right now on Fox One. Oh, no, base is juiced, Robbie Ray. Stop it. Throw a strike. There's no

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11: 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Alex, it is getting dark early in Los Angeles, even with the time.

0: change as Washington has a 21-10 lead over USC. Now, USC does have the ball and driving, but I got a terrifying text just a moment ago that we have to address. It's from a friend of mine, and all it said was, Lincoln Riley, next Michigan head coach, and I can't think of something I want less, but then I think about who is the current situation now at Michigan, and I was like, wait a minute, maybe I – no, I still don't want it, but yuck, it's nasty. It's nasty at SC right now.
1: It is. If they lose this Washington game, within 10 days, they go from what? A fun team that we could maybe have said could have ran the table for the last slot in the playoff to what are we doing at head coach?
2: Yeah.
1: What is his legacy without Caleb Williams?
0: And that is
1: what has he done?
0: That is the thing about Lincoln Riley. If you have a good quarterback, he's probably going to be one of the last four for the Heisman Trophy when it's all said and done. Because Lincoln Riley does get that type of output out of his guys. But when I'm seeing just with this team and really the way the week went, right? Yeah, the whole week was a big struggle in terms of the way that they were talked about, the way they were discussed, the way he handled the DeMond Stevens situation that we were on live for last week. In this postgame asked why was he on the sideline, his response, because he's on our football team. Then Monday comes and you're like, actually, this guy's not going to play next week. So which one is it, Lincoln Riley, right? It sounds like somebody got in your ear and told you how bad that sounded. And I just look at this. I wonder where he'll be. I wonder if they're able to turn this around, and, you know, to the point where Michigan goes, God knows.
1: Is there, with USC just having fun musical chairs with it, is there anybody even in a spot in college football that jumps off the board to you that would, within a day, like Kiffin to LSU, land with SC and – just like that, they're all the way back.
0: You know, I would have to say yes, but the problem, I don't know who that person is. Because, I mean, I don't know how much football you watch Friday night, but for the second Friday night in a row, I was locked into Big Ten Friday night football.
1: And Northwestern?
0: Northwestern is good, okay?
1: I'm telling you, man.
0: That's a good football team. And as USC finds the end zone here, that's what I'm saying is 21-16, extra point pending. But that's what I'm saying. Like, Northwestern is a good football team. UCLA is a good football team. These teams were not good football teams just a year ago. And Kurt Cignetti said it after he went and beat Northwestern the first Friday I watched 2 weeks ago. He said, Northwestern is Indiana of last year. And if you had told people when I first got here that Indiana was a good team, they would have laughed at you, and they're not buying it. I'm thinking I'm buying it. So the point I'm making is you can win a lot of different ways with a lot of different talent in this league right now in a way that was not possible just a few years ago.
1: Well, if Lincoln Riley's the quarterback whisperer, where are we in the conversation in this NIL particular recruiting class with his ability to go get a top quarterback in this conversation right now?
0: No, they'll be lined up to go to him. They'll be lining up to go to Lincoln Riley. I'll tell you that. But this is what I would say. If you talk about getting Lincoln Riley as an offensive coordinator, whoo, sign me up. I will take it. Because his offenses are like, since he got to USC, first in everything. They score points. It's the defense.
1: But it does bode the question, can he recruit the other side of the football? I mean, have they had a playoff caliber defense under Lincoln Riley a single year?
0: Nope, not once.
1: That's problematic. And this is, again, a 7-8-9 job task in college football head coach now in this 2026 landscape, Martin. So I got questions if he gets packed in 2 weeks in a row about his ability to also manage off a loss. And can he get his guys week to week prepared? And then on top of that, where are we on the following year? Because he's now underachieving. We're at the point where he might be underachieving here.
0: No, I think definitely at the point of underachieving. With the iHeartRadio app, you can stream us wherever you happen to be. 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And Alex Monaco is money.
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11: 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I'm running for state senate, and I've been asking a lot of people that question lately. 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Anxious about money, anxious about healthcare, anxious about AI spinning out of control, and elected officials that are mostly out to lunch. There is a lot to be anxious about right now. 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The best cure for anxiety is action. Safe travels, and we'll talk again soon.
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14: So the question, with Baker Mayfield out and Tampa Bay off to the 0-3 start, is there any realistic path for the Buccaneers, the Creamsicles, to stay afloat with someone named Jalen Daniels at quarterback? So we're three games in, not a lot. And I am now ready to declare that even in a suckbag division, which is the NFC South, the Buccaneers season is effectively OVER. And I'm never wrong about these things. You can stick a fork in them,
7: Actually, don't stick a fork in them. Why don't you stick like one of those big giant barbecue thermometer things? Stick that in the Buccaneers because they're porked. The only way that Todd Bowles can make this thing work is if he can find the quantum leap.
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19: Jackson Churio hit a two-run home run for the Milwaukee Brewers as they've evened the score with the Padres in their game one of the National League Divisional Series, tied up at two apiece, playing in the top of the fourth in Milwaukee. You can see it right now on Fox Sports 1. Yankees were no hit into the eighth inning. They only got one hit. Rays beat them today 1-0, so Tampa's up 1-0 in that series. White Sox blanked the Guardians 3-0 to grab game one there, and the Dodgers a 5-3 winner over the Braves in their National League Divisional Series game one. In college football, USC has appeared to just take the lead against Washington on a defensive touchdown. As of right now, it's 22-21 USC with 4:40 to go in the third quarter. Point after try coming up here in a bit if the score stands. Texas Tech's up on Colorado 12-7 late in the third quarter. BYU trying to close out TCU up 17-7. I'm Dan Beyer.
15: This
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0: Damond Williams was attempting to throw the ball forward, which I've been told doesn't matter anymore. But as the USC recovers this fumble, the score that Dan Beyer was talking about did stand. So now USC with the lead in this game as Damond Williams fumbled six. I mean, you saw in week one, Jared Goff had that fake fumble. You saw in week three, they didn't call it that way for Tyler Shuck. And now all of a sudden they're calling it this way for Damond Williams. I just want some consistency, Alex. That's all.
1: It'd be nice, but these games are flipping and flopping all over the place. I mean, this is just a defensive chess match in this Texas Tech game. Very interesting. Very interesting. Going to see how these games come down the stretch, Martin.
0: Yeah, ill-fated play for USC's offense there. And there's still a 2-2 game in that Padres-Brewers series, despite when we had gone to break, the bases being loaded. You got to like that for you.
1: Got to like that. Look, you'll take 2-2 versus the Miz through about halfway home in the game, up to nothing early, but more. Again, this is a mental dance against a team like the Brewers at their place, real place to play, real home field advantage as well. Great fans come out against the ace, take the lead, score first. Ethan Salas already on the bag getting in. That's huge for the 20-year-old, huge for the mindset of the series, Martin. We'll take it.
0: And I'll say this, too. Alex Monaco, on Thursday night, you hit a tight end parlay, right? You want to go ahead and tell the people about that before we get into our NFL picks?
1: Well, I tweeted out. I always try to look for value. It's fun to take chalk sometimes on long shots, but it's also fun to take value. There were seven backup tight ends that scored week three. Seven. So I just started to look at the painting a little differently, and I figured, you know, one of these matchups like Brown Steelers, couple of tight ends are going to get in. So, you know, you put a couple of shekels together on, you know, two or three different variations of two or three tight ends scoring. And we hit it. Fannin, Washington, and Freiermuth at the end. So, we'll tuck that away and hopefully, continue the winning as we talk NFL for this week.
0: Now, what were the odds that you got that at? And what did you end up?
1: There was a comma in it. It was 20 to win almost a month. Hey, listen, I got Manhattan rent to pay, my man. Unfortunately, not something that is going straight to fun, but it was a big win. We'll take it.
2: Very fortunate for the shout out.
0: With all of that, let's make some NFL picks.
3: Fellas, let's first off go about what we did last week. I don't know if you guys want to get into that exactly, because the guy behind the glass here got just as many wins as you two combined. I went 3-2.
0: Yikes. Did we stunk?
3: Martin 2-3, and Alex 1-4.
2: I'm due, baby. I got my picks for you.
3: That's right. We all, as the opposite of what happened in week one, where we all got the one correct that we all three picked. There was only one game last week which we all three picked, and we got hosed by the hook on that one with the Lions. So we lost the Lions-Jets game by a half a point. So going into this week, I'm in the lead 6-4. Martin's right behind 5-5. Alex is at 3-7. We'll get into Tom McDonald's later. Or we may not, because I don't really want to talk about that one. But we'll start this week with the biggest line of the week. Ravens, 11.5. They are favored over the Tennessee Titans. Alex, where do you want to go first?
2: I want to shout out my guy, Evan Abrams. Does great work. Director of research at Action Network. Got a trend for you. 0-3 straight up teams in week four. Facing a team with at least one win, Martin. 13-3 against the spread since 2020. Give me the Titans with the points. They don't win the game. I got actually my Circa Survivor pick officially being Baltimore. Signed, sealed, delivered. Picks are in by Saturday night. But I got the Titans to cover. These matchups are always interesting over the years. The Titans-Ravens ones. And they typically lean under. But I'll take the points.
0: I, too, am going to take the points, which feels nasty. But, I mean, would it be so nasty if Cam Ward had connected on just one of those potential touchdown passes in the fourth quarter against the Giants? You'd feel a lot better about taking the 11.5 with the Tennessee Titans. I'm with you. Ravens win, Titans cover.
3: Not a chance. Derrick Henry against his old team. He's already on fire this year. I'll take the Ravens in an absolute blowout in this one. The Titans are terrible. We move on to a couple closer games here. We got Packers, who just looked absolutely dreadful last week. They're going on the road to face the Buccaneers, but they're still somehow 3.5-point favorites. Martin, what do you like?
0: You know, the Packers are a bad football team. That's why I said this. What's up is down and down is up, because the Packers, generally, you expect to be a team that was a Super Bowl. This is a bad team. And this is so nasty for me, but undrafted free agent Jalen Daniels makes the team out of camp as QB2. What did they see? I watched him at Kansas. I wasn't so sure. What did they see in Tampa Bay? I'm picking the Buccaneers, and I don't feel great about it, but that's where I'm going.
2: This is a sharp side. I'm rocking with you in the Battle of the Bays, baby. Give me the pirate ship at home. I'll take the points. They have not covered Tampa Bay, Martin, and Garrett in 12 consecutive games. It's the largest streak in the Super Bowl era. You want to talk about buying the dip? Well, the Packers are 2-9-1 against the spread on the road since last year. They're horrendous. They're actually 0-4 against backups. They've never covered against a backup quarterback since last year. I have to take a team at home with the points. Desperation.
3: You already said the number there. 12, what was it, 12 or however many games?
2: 12 straight.
3: Lost?
2: 12 straight. They haven't covered.
3: And this is a dirty, dirty line. You know how bad the Packers looked. And not only do they give them three, but they are making them 3.5-point favorites with a hook. That stream, it's trap written all over it. I'm going to go with the Packers. I don't like it. I hate them, and I don't think I got to go with them. It just seems dirty.
2: Give away some standings wins, Garrett. We need it. We need it.
3: This one's a 2.5-point line. The Bengals, we talked about earlier, Bengals and Jaguars. Bengals are at home. They're a 2.5-point favorite over the Jaguars. Martin, what you got?
0: I'm going with Jacksonville on the road to cover this 2.5, and you might hear them barking, and it's just a few minutes. This team, Jacksonville, just might be a wagon. They just might be really, really good under Liam Cohen and Trevor Lawrence. After they got through the first few weeks of last season, this has been one of the hottest teams in the NFL. Give me the Jags.
2: Do I dare say a little trap spot here in this game that we saw last year? This was that Jake Browning coming in mid of the game and cooking. Trevor Lawrence, couple of turnovers. Now we got a real Cincy defense.
1: But Trevor Lawrence has faced Zach Taylor's teams three times. He's never beat him. I love a team off a double-digit win last week. Teams covering by more than 10. Huge trap spot the following week, 47-72-3. Lot of sample size there. Give me the Bengals under a field goal at home.
3: Wow. Well, I will not be bitten again by the Jaguars like I was last week. They are legit. They are for real. I believe they've won something like 10 of their last 11 games now. I'm going with the Jaguars all day, and you may hear me bring that game up again in a few minutes. All right, let's go with the Bears and the Jets. We saw a backup quarterback win it for the Bears last week. We got a third backup quarterback playing for the Bears now, and yet they're still somehow 3.5-point favorites over the Jets. Alex, what do you like?
1: Am I allowed to take the under? This is a very, very not fun game to pick. I had to do it for the New York local radio yesterday. All I have for you trends-wise is just looking at a Ben Johnson spot here. And when they come off primetime the following week, he's not great. So this is a brutal no cover last week on the show by the hook. How about we lose by 3, but the Jets cover? I'll take the 3.5. In a very defensive battle, I feel, and a not fun game as well.
0: My language, Alex. I'm with you. I called the Bears to upset the Eagles outright last week. I didn't care who was playing quarterback. I know Tyson Bagent is playing this week. I think it is going to be a slog. Here's one thing we don't talk about enough. The coordinator matchups. Aaron Glenn and Ben Johnson came from the same tree of under Dan Campbell. Nobody's going to know what he's going to want to do better than Aaron Glenn. Think when you look at the way that this Jets team has played throughout this season, they should really be 2-1. When you add up that Packers game, if they were 2-1, Bears 2-1, you look at this differently. I'm taking the Jets and the 3.5. You're not going to hook me again.
3: Are you legitimately saying that you are pro Aaron Glenn on this one? That's where your money's going, toward the Aaron Glenn side.
0: Yeah, you heard me, buddy.
1: So you gotta do, Garrett.
3: No, I'm going to give you another. I'm giving you another chance to catch up because I'm absolutely going on the Bears. It looks like they're winning no matter who the quarterback is against anybody, and this is a home game. Nah, we're taking the Bears. And finally, the biggest game of the week. We brought it up earlier: Texans Cowboys. Texans at home. They are a straight field goal, a 3-point fave over Dallas. Which side are you going on, Martin?
0: You want to talk about nasty. This is super nasty. 0-3, laying 3? What are we doing? Like, the Cowboys have to win this game. They have to win this game. I'd get there.
1: You gotta think like a sharp Martin. You were there. You were there. You're thinking like the public, baby. You know I'm telling you.
0: I call me Joe Q Public. I'm on the bus with everybody else on public transit. Give me the Dallas Cowboys to not fall to 1-3. I can't stomach that.
1: Teams coming off international games as a road dog, 1-12 in the last 13. Do you know, with a cherry on top, what road dogs are with the zebra Brad Allen officiating? 4-18. Give me the hungriest team on the entire slate, the Houston Texans.
3: I'm with Martin on this one. Going the Cowboys. It looks like they're clearly the better team right now. Houston has zero confidence. I think they're going to drop to 0-4. We'll take in the Cowboys outright. And now, on to our Atomic Dogs.
4: They may be mean. They may be ugly. But it's time to open the cage. Because these dogs are going to keep barking if they don't get fed. And they're hungry.
3: Nasty dogs. Alex, you're first on the board.
1: It's time. We are going, Garrett. Atomic Dogs. With the New England Patriots. I spoke about it earlier. Drake May plays this team very well, but most importantly, the Patriots have won and covered 5 games in a row off a straight up loss. I feel it's a perfect buy low, sell high spot. A team that knows very well how to play Josh Allen. I will take the New England Patriots. I'm all set on the 6.5, Garrett. They're winning on the almost 3-1 money line.
0: Ew, gross. Ew. I'll take it, a dog that I'm not sure if they're not should be favored, honestly. I don't know why this, like, when I look at the Denver Broncos plus three against the San Francisco 49ers and all of their injuries and the way that Brock Purdy's been playing, I started the show off giving him nothing but props, and I think he's been balling. But I do think eventually he's going to come back to earth a tad. Against the Broncos, defense might be the place to do it. This 2-1 Denver team, I like the way that they're playing, especially if they could just, like, pretend that halftime is actually the start of the game. They're scoring 30 points in the second half and nothing in the first. Let's try to balance that out a bit if Davis Webb gets his feet wet in the play calling. Sean's, you know, he's in his ear like crazy. I'm going with the Denver Broncos to upset the San Francisco 49ers. Garrett, who you got?
3: I love it. Alex, so far, by the way, on the season, 2-0. He's nailed both of his atomic dogs. Broncos.
0: Oh, where's that in the stands?
3: Last week, yeah. So out of nowhere. And Martin is 1-1. I'm not going to reveal my record because I'm about. It hasn't been pretty. The choice that I made last week got beat by 30 some points. And I am not going to let that happen again, as I mentioned it just a minute ago. We're going with the Jaguars to win outright on the road over the Bengals. Not a believer in the Bengals whatsoever, and the Jaguars have turned me officially. So those are our three atomic dogs of the week.
0: I'll say this honorable mention, the Tampa Bay Buccaneers at home.
3: Mm.
0: That would be my honorable mention of atomic dog, but I just did one. Alex, you smell that? That smells like a winning week to me.
1: That
0: smells like a winning week to me.
1: Honorable mention for me.
0: Yeah.
1: The Carolina Panthers, 6-2 against the spread as a home dog.
3: I hope you're right.
0: We'll see. We'll see. Coming up next, we'll dive into the NFL slate as well as look at top of the fifth, San Diego, Milwaukee still tied. San Diego at bat. We'll have live look-ins on baseball and a little more NFL talk on Martin and Monaco Fox Sports Radio.
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2: 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I'm at Martin Weiss. And he's at Alex Monaco. We did get a tweet earlier today from Hammer and Hank, Alex. It says, do you think my Chiefs will continue their winning ways and win the Super Bowl, or will they fall back into a big slump? I know where you stand on it.
3: I mean, I don't have them to win the Super Bowl preseason because I was obviously on Pittsburgh, but that was my value 65-1 Willy Wonka ticket. But on the show, we were all over the Chiefs before the 3-0 start, so it'd be tough to waver off them after predicting they were looking good. Where are you at with them? I mean, again, this could be one of those betting years where we know what Mahomes is when he's laying more than 3.5. They win, they don't cover, and we do that thing where we maybe sort of nitpick. But again, that conversation of coaching, quarterback, and defense, arguably when they're firing on all cylinders, Martin, they got all three.
2: Well, let's dive into that game because it is the matchup of the undefeateds, right? Kansas City and Vegas. Game being played in Vegas, and there's a lot of interesting stats on the line, all of them for Kansas City. Do you know that if Andy Reid wins this game, he will be the most winningest coach in Allegiant Stadium history? The problem, he only plays there once a year, and then I think he got a Super Bowl there as well. But you get the point. It's they don't often play there. Their division rival, he will have, I believe, 7 wins, which will be better than any Raider coach in the time of that stadium. Patrick Mahomes has incredible records against the Broncos. He also really, really good against the Raiders. And a point that you say, this is a rivalry in history sense only, because Kansas City has dominated it. However, this don't quite feel to me like your granddad's Raiders teams, okay? Like, when I look at Clint Kubiak and that no nonsense that he's bringing into the locker room, you got professional quarterback Kirk Cousins who, again, you have a ceiling, but you definitely also have a floor if everything's right around him and they are dialing it up the right way around him. And then defensively, just some nasty dudes who hit hard for that Vegas Raiders team.
3: They do. This is a really, really interesting game because, you know, the world and lens in which I look at this is like, oh, the value would be on the Raiders at home. But the line tells you that Vegas, pun intended, respects Vegas.
2: Because
3: 4.5. And knowing Cousins has never covered versus Andy Reid. Small sample size, but 0-4 against him. And Mahomes is 13-2 against this team. And this is just, we're almost immune to it. This is Raiders plus 7. This is Raiders plus 7.5. Now we're at 4.5. Now I'm almost looking at the painting completely differently because, yeah, home dogs in this spot, undefeated versus undefeated, 13-3 against the spread, the home team. But I got a hard time thinking that the Raiders at that plus 5 turnover differential that we spoke about, Martin, are going to continue to do that in a well-coached opponent like Kansas City.
2: I think to your point, plus 5 is going to be tough because you're also generating a ton of turnovers as well. I do believe in this Raiders' ability to not turn the ball over, which is massive when you're thinking about it. Like, when you look at the way that offense has been playing, Ashton Jeanty hasn't even been, you know, what you would expect out of a guy you took in the first 10 picks of the draft. He's not, you would like to see a Jahmyr Gibbs type of influence on that offense, a Bijan Robinson type of influence on that offense, and you're not. It's a lot of just kind of regular dudes out there, all due respect to the Raiders, because again, I'm saying this with a salute to you, Clint Kubiak, because you're drawing it up. And then,
3: yeah.
2: But here's the thing. There's a bunch of regular dudes, and then there's Brock Bowers. And Brock Bowers is a unique weapon in a way that we do not have anywhere else in this league.
1: Yeah.
2: You can't, and the way I saw a cut up of the way that JSN, that Kubiak was placing JSN in his routes is very similar to the way that he used Brock Bowers against the Saints. Defensively, I don't know what answer Kansas City has for him. And I think Kirk Cousins has made a living of throwing the ball to his best player a lot. Right, Justin Jefferson. Think about the miraculous catches you saw Justin Jefferson make when Kirk Cousins was the quarterback of the Minnesota Vikings. Like, it's quite a few. If I were to pick this game, I think I would take that 4.5. I would not blink twice if the Raiders win this game.
3: That's so wild. It's almost hard to even envision, Martin, because now then we're talking about the Raiders. Not 4-0. Just 4-0, yeah. but first in the AFC West. Everyone with an asterisk on that division except for the Raiders. This game, do you think it comes down to coaching? Or do you think this comes down, ironically, based off how Vegas has the line, to who has the ball last? And we know Kirk can ball on the last drive just as much as some of these other veterans in the NFL.
2: I think it comes down to coaching from the aspect of the way the Chiefs have ran the ball this year has been dominant. And the way, like, they have taken the ball out of Mahomes' hands, quote unquote. Not that they don't trust their quarterback or anything ridiculous like that. It's like, we just need our quarterback to be upright. We need our quarterback to have less of a piano on his back in the fourth quarter in terms of the heavy lift needed to get this thing done. When I look at the way that they're doing that, I think that Chiefs, if they can keep doing that. Because, I mean, I said this, Andy Reid running the ball like this, it's like your grandfather who said he's never going on social media discovering TikTok. And now all of a sudden he's all in, right? Like, it's like, he's like, I hate that Facebook and all of this. And like, no, now he's TikTok viral as granddad, right?
1: Let's go.
2: So we'll see if he still has the temerity to post twice a day, the virality needed, because that's what I just, an old dog doesn't learn new tricks unless just, in fact, Andy Reid is just like, you know what? I'm sick of nobody respecting my play action. I'm going to hand this thing off a bunch. So that's where I see the coaching. If the Chiefs can run like they've been running the ball the first 3 weeks of the season against this Raiders defense, that's what I'm thinking is going to be what gets them this win. All due respect to Patrick Mahomes, Travis Kelce, and the such. Because Travis Kelce turning back the clock, that midnight has to strike soon on that. You know, I just respectfully, I know it's got the power of 50s behind it, but I mean, what are we talking about?
3: Is this arguably on the entire slate, talking out the whole board here for tomorrow, the biggest win with conviction that changes the entire optics of, this team could beat anybody? If they can sleep Mahomes at their place, the Raiders are serious. And I couldn't have been more wrong. You were on to them pre-flop, though. I was not. And I don't know what you're seeing. Help me. See what you're seeing. I got the contacts on. You got the glasses. You got to help me.
2: I'll tell you what I'm seeing in just a second. As looking on the NLDS, there's no time like October. The NLDS is here streaming live on Fox 1. It's the Braves against the Dodgers and the Padres taking on the top-seeded Brewers. Win, you're one step closer to the World Series. Lose, your season is over. This is postseason baseball at its best, the kind of October magic that doesn't wait for the recap. Here's the good news. You can catch every pitch, every swing, every walk-off live streaming on Fox 1. Catch the Braves versus the Dodgers and the Padres versus the Brewers live on Fox 1. No time like October. No better place to stream the magic than Fox 1. And no better update anchor to let us know what's happening than Dan Beyer.
4: All right, guys, right now what I'm seeing on Fox Sports 1 is a 2-2 ball game. Brewers and Padres playing in the bottom of the fifth inning. Both starters out. Robbie Ray's been chased by the Padres. Jacob Mizrowski out of the game for the Brewers. It's the final of four divisional series game ones today. Rays and Yankees played an interesting affair in St. Pete's.
5: Line drive down the right field line. That's a fair ball. All the way to the corner. Wells is around second, trying for third. Wells is tagged out by Caminero. The relay. Mesa to Walls to Junior. air, and the side retired. And what a mistake by Austin Wells.
4: It broke up Drew Rasmussen's no-hitter, but in the end, it was the third out of the inning on 95.7 WDAE and the Rays Radio Network. It was the only hit of the game for the Yankees. The Rays got their only run on a Jonathan Aranda solo shot in the third. Rays topped the Yankees today 1-0. White Sox picked up a win against the Guardians 3-0, while the Dodgers were 5-3 winners against the Braves. Right now in college football, Miami early in the fourth quarter is up on Clemson. Fourth-ranked Hurricanes lead 24-6, while on Fox, number 12 Texas Tech has taken a 15-7 lead on Colorado with 7 minutes to go in that contest. USC, ranked 18th in the country, just kicked a field goal to extend their lead to 4 over Washington, 25-21, 9:36 left to go in that one. Sixth-ranked Indiana leads Rutgers at the end of 3, 37-7. Earlier today, second-ranked Georgia, a win against Vanderbilt, 38-14. Third-ranked Notre Dame, a winner against North Carolina, 37-26. Fifth-ranked Ohio State went to 14th-ranked Iowa and beat the Hawkeyes, 31-14. Jeremiah Smith, 11 receptions, 206 yards, and 2 touchdowns. Seventh-ranked Alabama rolled at number 16, Mississippi State, 56-23. While 25th-ranked Missouri, the upset of 8th-ranked Florida today, 45-17. Jamal Roberts, 210 yards and 3 touchdowns for Mizzou in the victory. 10th-ranked BYU took out TCU 17-10. U.S. men's national team right now playing a friendly against Mexico in Glendale, Arizona, scoreless in the 23rd minute. And to get even more prep for week 4, guys, Seahawks won't have running back Jadarian Price. We knew that against the Chargers, but now he's been placed on IR, so he's going to miss at least 4 games. Panthers place wide receiver Xavier Leggett on IR, and the Bears will reportedly start Tyson Bagent tomorrow against the Jets. Fellas, back to you.
2: 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You were asking me what I saw with the Raiders and if this is the one game that I think can flip everything. What I saw with the Raiders was last year in complete and total dysfunction.
1: Yeah,
2: under Pete Carroll and Chip Kelly. And what I saw with Clint Kubiak was just honestly a vision and everybody on the same page. And I think that's the first step. When you can get everybody walking in the same line and everybody singing the same song, no matter how it sounds, it's going to sound better than it did when everybody was singing different ones.
3: And so, isn't it so wild, though, Martin? You can win 10 games with a guy like Cousins in this league and get in the tournament.
2: If you can keep it right around
3: up,
2: him.
3: We grew up with Brad Johnson winning a Super Bowl with John Gruden in Tampa. We watched Trent Dilfer win a Super Bowl with the Raiders. We've lived the Sam Darnold story from last year in our lifetime. So this is it's going to be very interesting.
2: That's actually,
3: if the Las Vegas Raiders win this game.
2: That's actually where I want to look next, because I think that's the one game that will change the view of a lot of people. If you tell me that the Seattle Seahawks, who Dan Byer just said it, Jadarian Price on IR, we already knew he was going to miss today, going to miss the next 4, and those other running backs that they have, Helani, there's no juice in that backfield after letting Kenneth Walker walk to Kansas City, which ultimately was a good move. If your rookie running back had worked out, and now he's not going to be working out for at least the next 4 games. If the Chargers win this, you have your 1-3. You just beat the Super Bowl defending champions, and you play Buffalo tight in week 3. There will be chance for optimism out of Los Angeles in that mode. And you'd like to think that the guy like Jim Harbaugh is going to be able to try to channel some of that energy, right? At least that's what he's been advertised to be able to do. If the Seahawks fall to 2-2. That's a lot for me. That's tough for me, especially when you consider they just lost to a backup in Washington and Marcus Mariota. This Chargers team, to me, is horrible, right? Josh Allen could have tried to give the game away more, and the Chargers were like, no, nah, it's yours. Here, you take it, bro. Here, you take it. I don't see how this happens, but if, in fact, it does, and you're on it, if, in fact, it does, this will flip the way that people view both of these teams.
3: Well, that's well said, because if you also, too, look at the Seattle Seahawks schedule, they go from the Chargers to the Niners at Denver, hosting the Chiefs, hosting the Bears. They don't even come up for air till Arizona in November. This is a must win after dropping the biggest favorite line on the road last week in the backup dance against Mariota. They have to win this game, but this is a huge, again, look ahead trap-ish spot. It's so interesting too, when you look at, they were fine. Like if Drew Lock played in that game, I'm not saying they would have won that game, but the pitching change, the quarterback change.
2: Sure.
3: It takes a little bit. I mean, Darnold is not Lock. You can't expect in a game of repetition like that to just like clockwork come in and have and skip no beats. So this is going to be a very interesting. But yeah, the other game that I wanted to point to that I thought was very interesting is we haven't talked about it at all. Is there any positivity, Martin, in Philly if they win this game hosting the Rams? Because fun fact, McVay has not beaten this team with Hurts ever.
2: Yeah, McVay winless against Sirianni, which
3: it's almost incomprehensible.
2: It's the thing about this league, man, and I honestly think that it's more of a McVay versus Fangio, respectfully. But when you're thinking about these coordinators and how they match up, like I think that you have to look at quarterback matchups, obviously. But I think one of the things that is we overlook in general is play caller matchup, like who has the advantage in between these two guys. I think Vic Fangio's defense historically has been able to handle Sean McVay. And we had obviously the Jordan Davis block kick return, and that McMahon was rumbling, stumbling, and not fumbling all the way to the end zone to score a touchdown last year when these two teams matched up. I like the Rams here. I like Philly to fall to 2-2. That really could have been a 1-3 if Stephon Diggs hadn't jumped on the end zone in what is now the no fun league again, because we can't celebrate anything, apparently. Fines left and right. But the Rams punted the first game of the season, which is a wild strategy to me, but it was on the other side of the world, okay?
3: Well, do you look at the Rams differently if they drop this game?
2: Yes.
3: Maybe not the Philly, because let's talk that out, because they're just the darling of this season because of the story of Aaron Donald coming back and Garrett and I get it, and it's Hollywood,
2: and it reminds me of a past Eagles team that signed Vince Young and Nnamdi Asamoah and all these guys, and it was like, remember, that was supposed to be the team, that was the dream team. And now all of a sudden, that's what you thought you had with the Rams, right? Miles Garrett, Aaron Donald. Who's going to block him? Apparently the blue tent, right? That's what's happening. Like that's who's blocking the Rams defensive linemen as they look through this matchup. Philly has some real offensive issues. However, this is just game four going into with Sean Mannion as the offensive coordinator.
3: Their body language, though? Not, you're very good at pointing this out. You were on this Eagles team, very Sherlock Holmes, last year. That's why I wanted to ask you about Philly. Like, now that you cannot blame A.J. Brown, what are we doing here? I mean, the Devontae Smith, Hurts, pick a guy's body language on Monday night. It was so apparent. How do we not ignore that?
2: Because the Eagles' body language is always bad. They're like the couple that you go out with and they just fight. You're like, why don't you get divorced? What's wrong here?
3: They're just happy, miserable. They're just happy being miserably coached.
2: And I'm with you. I think the best way to make a great football team a good football team is put Nick Sirianni at the helm. Right? Like, when I look at the Eagles roster, that team should be, feels like it consistently underwhelms. However, like, when I'm looking at this matchup particularly, 1-3 after you punted the first game of the season, Sean McVay running off of press conferences after that loss in Denver, that it could be really, really rough. Coming up next, though, we'll dive in to a few more games on the NFL slate. It's top of the sixth, still 2-2 between the Padres and the Brewers. And USC trying to milk the clock right now, 6:30 left, 25-21 against Washington. We'll keep an eye on all of that and more in just a moment. Martin and Monaco, Fox Sports Radio.
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0: so in the fourth quarter. This USC offense unable to get that first down that you'd like to see them get right now.
1: Yep.
0: And then bottom of the sixth inning, San Diego 2, Milwaukee 2.
2: It's going to be riveting as soon as we're off here in a 2-2 dance when it goes to the Padres bullpen more and more as this game gets closer to the ninth. Oh, I can't wait.
0: Now, I did want to spend some time on today's show to talk about the Battle of the Bays. Mm. These are two teams that, by record, bad. And when I watch Green Bay play, just flatly bad. They're signing offensive linemen off the couch in week three, pal. That's how you know things are not going well. And you know what else is a good sign things aren't going well? I haven't read the whole thing yet, but when Tyler Dunn drops a not one but three-part story about your head coach, guess what? There's probably going to be some negativity in that thing. And I know that Tyler Dunn go long TD on Matt LaFleur. We'll see all that has to say. I'm worried about the toughness for Green Bay. I'm worried about the line play for Green Bay. And if they lose to undrafted free agent Jalen Daniels, with all due respect to undrafted free agent Jalen Daniels, it is going to be panic time in Titletown.
2: Do you think their Steelers-esque where they don't really move, they don't do a ton of free agent stuff, they don't do a ton of trades like that Micah Parsons deal, even the Josh Jacobs signing, they really don't do that often. And they don't really move off of coaches that frequently. You start out like this with one win only through 5 weeks. Are we talking about LaFleur not even

0: making it the season?
1: I mean, what you are talking about is the contract extension aging like milk in the hot sun. Because he signed a contract extension at the end of last year. And Matt LaFleur would have never made the playoffs if they hadn't expanded the field. He would have never, He would not have made the playoffs without Aaron Rodgers since they expanded the field. He has been the seventh seed since Rodgers broke his thumb, and then he went on to Jetland, and then he went on to Steeler Nation. That Matt LaFleur has been sliding in the back of the postseason, and then, sure enough, playing like a seventh seed. And if you have that sliding doors moment, if Aaron Jones doesn't run for like 200 yards against the Cowboys in that wild card game,
0: yeah,
1: that they started out this basically spot, the Cowboys spotted them 21-0 damn near to start the game off. Things could have been that much uglier for the Packers in their history post Rodgers, still with LaFleur.
0: Well,
1: they got to win this game.
0: They have to win this game, Mar, no question. But how much of a mulligan do you give LaFleur? No Micah Parsons, no Josh Jacobs, and a lackluster, like you said, the longest yard characters at offensive line at this point. Do you not give them an injury, lack of talent on the roster, mulligan year here amidst his contract extension?
1: Very little. Because I look around the league, man. Look, I get it, man. When you're full strength, you can win. Cool. You know who else can? Just about everybody else in the league, save like the Titans and the Dolphins. But when you're full strength, almost anybody can beat anybody in this league. I'm looking at you, head coach. Like, I'm looking at Kevin O'Connell. Got the worst offense in football right now. Still winning games, finding ways to win, right? You look at Kyle Shanahan. They don't even have enough spots left on injured reserve to put players on it. They're out of spots. They don't have enough designations to prevent. And you know what they do? They win games, right? Sean Payton with a backup quarterback. Mike McDonald with the backup quarterback. Just win games. It's a win and loss league. And there's nothing even to glob onto in Green Bay that makes you feel good about what you've seen so far. Right?
0: Well, but what if Jordan Love just starts playing like a top 10 quarterback? We could get back to our conversation and okay, they don't have the worst defense in the league. I mean, this is not a Dallas Cowboys Detroit Lions defense right now, and they're going to get their pass rusher back. I don't know. It is a week to week league, but this is rare air where you would say, before the season started, top 15 coach, top 15 quarterback, probably, right? They can't win on the road. They can't be backup quarterbacks. But I do want to pose. Do you let a guy like this off a little bit because of the situation he's in?
1: I would have need to see more. I would have to seen more benefit in past years for me to be giving you the benefit of the doubt now. That's where I land with Matt LaFleur. Just because honestly, I haven't, and this is a division with Ben Johnson, Dan Campbell, and Kevin O'Connell. Like Matt LaFleur to me is sitting at the kids' table when I'm looking at those three guys.
0: I'm just concerned with where do they go? Where do you go? I mean, it's not like there's great coaching sitting there on the wing. This is not that Cowboys offseason where they could have gotten a Harbaugh or a Ben Johnson. They had a shot at a couple of coaches. What are we going to go get? I don't know. It just begs the question where you're at after this game, because all the pressure's on Green Bay.
1: It absolutely is. And not only, there's a lot of pressure on Todd Bowles as well. You lose your backup, lose your starting quarterback. That does hurt, but they weren't playing good ball beforehand. And they've had a couple coordinators go be head coaches, Liam Cohen, Dave Canales, those teams relatively humming. So are you coordinator dependent as Washington converts a 4th-and-2 with at the 2-minute timeout to drive down the field against USC? I'm telling you, USC, as soon as we talked them up, they started to come back into this game. Washington right there knocking on the door. And you know who else is knocking on the door? Aaron Torres and Jason Martin, the best college football wrap-up show in America, is next. We are
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10: This is Two Pros and a Cup of Joe.
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12: You know, I had some boo birds. 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
11: 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They won the game.
13: One of the things that I've started to notice is he has not been great running the football. And so I'll go back to 2024 when he was with the Seahawks. They were 28th in the league in rushing last year at Alabama. Second to last in the SEC in rushing.
14: It's almost like the fan base is looking for the replacement to be an exact duplicate and clone of what they lost.
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17: Wow. Falcons roll the Packers 35-14. Bijan Robinson, one of our favorites. He was dominating last night. Packers rushed for 17 yards. That's it. 17 yards. And this, you know, once again, that offensive line was banged up. 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Micah Parsons not there. And you're looking for Jordan Love to do something miraculous, but you can't be one-dimensional. 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With Michael Penix Jr. III, he played really well, but the focus of that loss is on Matt LaFleur.
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19: Yeah, I want to watch the football game tonight, but when I put the channel on, it says I'm not authorized.
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18: 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You'd have to set up an account with them also.
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20: Padres and Brewers playing a tight one in the seventh inning in Milwaukee. It's our final game one of Saturday. NLDS tied up at two apiece playing in the top half of the seventh inning. Now the Rays held off the Yankees 1-0. The Yankees actually were being no hit until the eighth inning. They only got one hit in the game. The one run from the Rays, Jonathan Aranda, a solo shot. Rays go up 1-0 in that best of five series with that 1-0 win. White Sox and Dodgers picked up wins earlier in the day. Now in college football, USC ranked 18th up on Washington, 25-21. A minute 27 left to go. Washington does have the football in USC territory. Fourth-ranked Miami's up on Clemson, 34-13 with under 6 minutes to go. Mark Fletcher Jr., 2 touchdowns for the Canes. 12th-ranked Texas Tech about to close on Colorado, up 29-7. Sixth-ranked Indiana running Rutgers as we speak, 44-15. Ohio State beat Iowa today, 31-14. Mizzou upsets Florida, 45-17. I'm Dan Beyer.
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21: 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Aaron Torres, Jason Martin. We are live, 11 p.m. Eastern, Fox Sports Radio studios. Ton of college football, Major League Baseball. Dan Beyer just got you caught up on all of it. And oh, by the way, we are taking you down to the wire at the L.A. Coliseum. Under a minute 30 left. Washington, fourth down coming up. They have already converted one fourth down on this drive. USC looking to avoid a second straight loss as they head to Penn State next week. Of course, Washington lost while we were on air last week against Minnesota at home. J-Mart, it's another Saturday in the fall. You know, I wouldn't say this was like an A++ day of college football, but it feels like something crazy is always happening every single Saturday when we come on air. How are you, sir? How are you?
22: I'm good. I mean, we've gotten some headlines out of the day, and really, I mean, it's been, I don't know, man. I don't think you can do badly, even on not an A-plus Saturday, than just wall-to-wall football. Like, there's just been stuff to watch all day that's at least been compelling. This USC-Washington game being just the latest example.
21: Yeah, Washington did convert a second fourth down on this drive. They are now in the red zone, 58 seconds left. They have used, I believe, a timeout. So they will be down to one timeout. They trail 25-21 in this game, J-Mart. USC, I mean, let's just dive right into it. We're going to get a final here at some point. It's a 4-point game. So unless there's some miracle 4-point play to force overtime that I'm not aware of, we're going to get a final here in the next few minutes. Listen, I know we would say it was must win for Washington too. This was a preseason top 25 team. They're sitting at 3-1. But it obviously goes without saying, an absolute must win for USC. We were on air. They got punked on the field last week by Oregon. They got punked in the post game press conference by Dan Lanning. And oh, by the way, doesn't get any easier. They go to Penn State next week. So, I know Penn State's on a 2-game losing streak, but it doesn't change the fact that, you know, you talk about what is a must win game for Lincoln Riley. And one way or another, we're going to have a lot to talk about the next 2 hours with this game, J-Mark.
22: Yeah, for sure. This is the one that Lincoln Riley really does not want to lose, and he's right there at the doorstep of another loss. Last week, look, it's not going to ever be a shame to lose to Oregon, but, I mean, Washington was supposed to be pretty good, but this is a game you've got to win if you're USC and you want to prove that you belong. And right now, I just feel like they're proving yet again they're kind of like that B-minus team mm-hmm. that just not quite good enough.
21: Well, and you know what's kind of weird about this game is the offense was awesome last week, and the defense couldn't do anything. this game, listen, I know Washington is literally driving the length of the field to potentially win this game in the final minute, but the offense, Jaden Maiava's missed some easy throws, 21 of 34, 245 yards. I know the stats say that USC has rushed for 117 yards. It feels like every time they need to pick up a big play, a big first down, they've had trouble doing it. And so I just bring it up because, you know, damned if you do, damned if you don't. It just feels like the defense totally let them down last week. It feels like the offense to some degree is letting them down. And once again, way too many penalties for USC, 9 for 84 yards. The only thing that's saving them is Washington's been just as bad, 10 for 74 yards. So this is one you got to win if you're USC. It's 3rd and 4 for Washington. But even if you do, I think there's plenty of questions coming out of this about where you are, where you're going. We do have a sack on 3rd down. So Washington, a 3rd, 4th down here on the final drive. They have just used their last timeout again to reset Washington up 20, or excuse me, USC up 25-21, 4th quarter, 45 seconds left. Washington has used its final timeout. They are in the red zone, but need a touchdown. And, I just think, you know, you got to survive if you're USC. If you don't, you know, that's one conversation. Even if you do, a lot to work on before you head to Penn State next week.
22: Yeah, that's right. And you're going to be facing a Penn State team that is really back against the wall after pretty much being embarrassed against Northwestern. We'll get to that maybe in the next segment. Yeah, exactly. So this is one that you got to make one play right now. I know your defense is not what you've been known for, but you just got a big sack. You just sent pressure. They had no chance on that play. Just dial something up and dial it up right. Like, this is Gary Patterson's moment to shine. Get one stop and you get this big victory and you're 5-1 with a nice win over a good Washington team, even at home. It's a good kind of bounce back win and a gritty win too, because I think a lot of the fans in the seats expect them to lose.
21: Well, we got one play to decide it. We are not doing play by play here, but again, Washington with a 4th down, 45 seconds left. No timeout. So this game is going to be largely decided one way or the other. And we do have an incompletion in the end zone.
22: Double coverage.
21: No flags on the play. Lincoln Riley was holding his hands up like he was almost half expecting a flag. Yeah. But Gary Patterson chest bumping in the booth. But yes. So to reset, USC up 25-21. They have just forced a turnover on downs. 39 seconds left. J-Mart, if they could just snap the ball, take a knee, this game is over in what is a must-win game for USC. And I think they're going to hold on. If they don't, it might be the biggest story in the history of sports. It might be a Mario Cristobal, you know, not taking a knee thing. But USC has successfully snapped the ball, taken the knee. And Lincoln Riley is walking to midfield to shake Jed Fish's hand. USC is going to hold on for a 25-21 win, J-Mart. So, you know, let's dive into this. USC holds on to win. They're 5-1. I'll tell you, next four games, J-Mart, have you looked at their schedule?
22: No. Okay. No. I think we talked about it a couple of weeks ago, but I don't recall the stretch.
21: I'll give it to you. At Penn State, whiteout game next week. Penn State, of course, coming off an 0, you know, two straight losses. You do get a bye. Then at Wisconsin, right out of the bye, Wisconsin now 4-1, 2-0 in the Big Ten after a win today. Then you get to come back home and play Ohio State on Halloween night. And then you get your second bye because they played in week 0. And you travel to Indiana. Three of the next four on the road, at Penn State, at Wisconsin, Ohio State, and at Indiana. There are two byes in there, but, you know, no rest for the weary. And I think USC is weary after that one, but USC does hold on for the 25-21 win.
22: Yeah. And look, I think the sack on 3rd down there really put Washington against the wall. That was a great play call and a great individual effort to take the quarterback down there, because that 4th and long, really, I mean, he threw into double coverage and there was almost no chance in the back right corner of the end zone. But when they showed the camera from behind, you could see there's nobody open it anywhere. Like, they did have that covered well, but it just, you know, 4th and long changed what they were going to do. And I think that was a big part of it. But look, that's a nice win because things were going against them and they managed to, you can call it escape or whatever it is. 5-1 is a lot better than 4-2 with that stretch coming up.
21: Like no
22: what
21: doubt.
22: You just described, you know, what if they come out of there 2-2 somehow? If they do, right? Like they go to Penn State and win and they beat Wisconsin. Those are probably the two most likely of the scenario. Well, then you're still 7-3. Even after that gauntlet, and you're still in, you've probably still got at least a shot if you run the table after that.
21: Yeah. No, and listen, if we're going to criticize them after the Oregon situation last year, and I mean, even the thing with the Oregon game, very questionable. You know, we talked about it last week, that late roughing the passer penalty that, you know, on the broadcast, it was the same broadcast crew this week as it was last week, basically said, hey, they could have easily held on to that, flag. Unfortunately, it sets up, a touchdown from Oregon, which then put them up at that point. I guess it would have been 34-27 and then USC goes for it on fourth down, blah, blah, blah. The only point I'm trying to make is it is a very nice win. By the way, very random thought here, but remember how much ink was spilled about Demond Williams last offseason? And tried to enter the portal, couldn't enter the portal. It was like a big national story for about 2 to 3 days. He did not play well tonight. He is not playing well overall. Washington, again, like it is worth noting with Washington, they were a preseason top 25 team as well that I think a lot of people thought with the right breaks, you know, they themselves could be in the playoff mix. They fall to 3-2, 14-point win over Washington State, 2-point win over Utah State. They do beat Eastern Washington, lose to Minnesota, and then lose at USC here on Saturday night. Quick turnaround for them. They play Iowa at home on Friday night. So, you know, you talk about a team that's probably been pretty disappointing. Washington is one of them, J-Mark.
22: Yeah, no, I think that's right. I mean, there's a lot of disappointing teams, quite frankly. And you remember, I know we're going to get to a lot of other things here, but, you know, we've been talking about, and I said, you know, the one thing we need to find out about the SEC this year is whether or not you have a bunch of teams that are just going to beat each other. And we're kind of getting that outside of two teams. But one, I think, just had the performance of the day in one of those measuring stick games that was very reminiscent to me of the way their previous coach used to handle undefeated teams that came in and thought that they were going to beat Alabama.
21: Can I say, that was the most Alabama that I have felt like Alabama
22: yes.
21: looked in a
22: absolutely.
21: Very long time.
22: Yes.
21: J-Mart referencing. Let's dive into that one really quick. A 56-23 win. You know, a matchup of not only top 20 teams, but also obviously Kamario Taylor. We talked a little bit about him last week and really, you know, it's kind of like the breakout star of the first, you know, quarter of the season from a perspective of maybe a guy that people didn't know as well as others. He was, kind of the guy that everybody was talking about coming into this game. Not really his fault. He did throw two interceptions. His star running back got hurt early in the game. They basically couldn't run the ball, but almost 500 yards offense for Alabama. And I'll tell you this, you know, I think it's probably a little early to talk Heisman, but, Keelan Russell, 16-22, 3 touchdown passes, was able to run the ball in for a touchdown as well. All the talk about all these quarterbacks, Trinidad, Chambliss, Kamario, Taylor, whatever. I think Keelan Russell's probably playing about as well as any of them, J-Mark.
22: Oh, no, I think so, too. I think that, again, that was one of those performances. You basically said exactly what I was saying, which is that was what a Saban Alabama team used to do. And a lot of times it wasn't Mississippi State. It seemed to be Ole Miss year after year that would come in undefeated and they would just get absolutely destroyed by Alabama. And I think that Kamario Taylor, you know, there's still some growth there and there's going to be some ups and downs. And he did some really nice things. And he did some things that he, you know, you hadn't seen him do to this point, but he hadn't seen in Alabama yet. And he even admitted before the game that there were some nerves there and he played like there were. This game next year, even though he probably, I don't know if he'll still be at Mississippi State, the bidding war may take him elsewhere, but I think he'll be a different player next year, but this was an experience he was going to have. And guess what? He's probably going to get a couple of more of these before the end of the year. But Alabama made him extremely uncomfortable. He just never really looked like I'm not sure that Mississippi State was quite ready for this moment.
21: Agreed.
22: And Alabama was, and Keelan Russell was everything that you could have wanted to see. He was Jalen Hurts-like to me on the ground, but a much better passer, especially at that level to what Hurts was at Alabama when he was almost a pure athlete that every once in a while threw the ball. Keelan Russell was throwing darts, and he's got some guys out there that can make plays. Like, Alabama looks very much legit right now, the way that they're turning teams over, getting the football back, and of course Mississippi State helped them multiple times during the course of this game. But Keelan Russell looks like he's the goods. Like that conference right now, you look at Russell, you look at Taylor even on an off day, you look at Trinidad Chambliss. I mean, my goodness, that's just three. But you've got there's some studs playing quarterback in the SEC.
21: Arch Manning. Oh, no. Never mind. Sorry. Too soon.
22: I didn't overlook him. I just didn't mention him.
21: No, I know. Alabama, by the way, not sure if you looked at the schedule. Georgia at home next week, baby. Yeah. So.
22: Those are the two teams right now that look completely different than the rest of that conference.
21: Totally agree. Texas has a bye this week. They are also 4-0. So the SEC down to three undefeated teams. Alabama 5-0, Georgia 5-0, Texas 4-0. Really quick, J Mart, before we come back and talk a little bit about the chaos in the Big Ten, Miami 41, Clemson 13. This one is about to go final. We're under about 2 minutes left in this game. It is worth noting at halftime, it was 17-6 and it was 24-6 going into the fourth quarter. Miami was 17 fourth quarter points. To put this one away, any big picture takeaways on this or just Miami being Miami?
22: Miami being Miami more than anything. I mean, they kind of forced the issue early, and Clemson just – they're just not able to score. I think that – I know what the rankings say, but I said when we did our predictions at the beginning of the season that Miami would end the season as the number one seed. I think that's absolutely – on the table right now, and I think that they probably are playing the best of anybody in the country. You go back and look at even the Wake Forest game where they struggled. Wake's turned out to be pretty good, and they have killed everybody else, and that was on the road at Death Valley when, you know, Clemson had kind of turned it around since the second half of the North Carolina game, and they just had no chance. They couldn't stop the offense of Miami. Miami's defense was able to keep them to a couple of field goals, especially one late in the first half that kept that thing at more than just an arm's length. Miami's just really, really good, and I'm not sure that anybody right now is going to beat them.
21: They look the part. It is worth noting, by the way, Clemson for years has struggled to run the ball. Right now, 28 yards rushing on 30 attempts, 0.9 yards per carry. Some of that is probably a credit to the Miami defense, but, you know, this has been an issue for years now with Clemson, and it looks like it will continue. Clemson will fall to 3-2 to their credit. They had won three straight games since the LSU game, but they do fall officially to Miami, final score 41-13. Miami is 5-0 heading into its bye week. Fox Sports Radio, Air Tours, Jason Martin. We are live, 11:18 Eastern Fox Sports Radio studios. We'll come back when we do. Take a look at the Big Ten. Michigan's down. Penn State's down. Who's got it worse? Speaking of which, you know who doesn't have a bed? Julian's saying because he gets to throw to Jeremiah Smith. We might touch on that as well. That's all next, Fox Sports Radio.
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0: 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You'll see all of our best videos from all of your favorite shows. Hit the thumbs up icon, comment away. Let us know whose takes you like and whose takes you don't. Just search Fox Sports Radio on YouTube. J-Mart, two very interesting results from the Big Ten, and I love the way that you want to frame this. So Michigan, obviously coming off the last second loss to Iowa last week. They fell at home 20-14 to the Minnesota Golden Gophers. By the way, great post-game video from the Minnesota locker room that people can find on social media. Struggle bus in Ann Arbor. And you know what? Before we talk a little bit about another struggling Big Ten team, why don't you go ahead and play the sound, Donovan?
1: Do you feel like you're still trying to figure it out?
2: I'm still trying to figure it out. I've been in this profession 40-plus years, and this is maybe the biggest challenge I've had. And we will get it figured out. I promise you that. I'm not sure what the timeline is, but I promise you we'll get it figured out at some juncture.
0: Biggest problem we've had, biggest struggle we've had in 40 years as a head coach. I don't know how long it'll take to get figured out. Not exactly a ringing endorsement there. But as bad as it is, might not be worse than the Penn State Nittany Lions, who on Friday night also lost their second straight game. This one at Northwestern, 34-13. We joked about getting Chip Kelly'd, but that's exactly what happened. Northwestern over 500 yards of total offense in the win. Penn State 3-2, Michigan 3-2 with the miracle win over Western Michigan. Who are you more worried about, small picture, big picture, J-Mart?
3: Man, both situations are bad. You got two coaches that a lot of people have liked for a long time, struggling early. Now, Matt Campbell didn't have a whole lot of time. He was hired late, you know. We got to see whether or not he can recruit, because that wasn't something at Iowa State that he was known to be able to do. And that's something you've got to be able to do at Penn State. And with those resources, the usual rule of thumb is, at least that this is the way people think. Oh, well, look what he did at Iowa State. Now give him resources. Well, He's still got to be able to bring those guys into Happy Valley. Like right now, it's more the Iowa State All-Stars sort of. Mixed with whatever they still had and could pick up late. I need to give that a little bit more time. Now, what's happening in Michigan concerns me, and this is the main reason why. Bryce Underwood's just not good. He's just not good, man. He was supposed to be it. We know this. But my man threw for 101 yards today against Minnesota, and this is not the first time this season that he's had a stat line that has been that unimpressive. Like, that to me is the reason I'm more concerned. The other reason I would say is Whittingham, in the last handful of years at Utah, one of the things that fan base kind of pointed to and said, we don't like this, is that the offense was a little bit too old school in its approach. And you didn't see a lot of like variation from game to game. You didn't see a lot of changes and adjustments in the second half of some of these games, and it seemed like some teams were sort of evolving past them, almost in a Clemson-like way. So that would concern me a little bit if he's going to continue to kind of play the same way. But, you know, I am more concerned, I think, about Michigan simply because I just feel like they were so excited to have that guy at quarterback, and they were just flat out wrong. Everybody was. I mean, we would include ourselves probably in that we definitely, I mean, there was no reason not to believe what you were being told, but this is exactly why we need to see it before we overhype it. We're never going to do that, but that's what we should do, because I just think that Underwood is, he's just not good. It's not even that he's average. He's just bad, Aaron.
0: So, the two exact things that you have just laid out are the two reasons why I'm actually less concerned about Michigan than I am about Penn State. I'm less concerned about Michigan than Penn State because, one, they have a coach who's won at a really high level. And I know Matt Campbell had success at Penn State, but I think to your point, you know, like, and it's funny because we had Iowa Sam on the show last week after the Iowa win over Michigan, but we asked him and I said, you know, I think there's this belief, exactly what you just said, of like, well, you know, I mean, you just give him more and da da da da. And it's like, okay, we got to see. And, you know, Penn State, for all of the James Franklin slander, was a player two away from playing for a national championship 2 years ago. And so I know Michigan has been good of late, but I don't know. There's just something about Matt Campbell, and it's just, you know, brought all his guys. And I, like you said, he got the job late in the cycle. You're not going to piece together a top five recruiting class. I get all that. Also with Michigan, the other thing that I would say why I'm less concerned is because the problem is very obvious. And I think that they know that what they have to do to fix it. They cannot bring Bryce Underwood back as quarterback. Now, I know it's going to ruffle some feathers, and I know it's going to, you know, make for some uncomfortable conversations in the offseason, but, you know, this is now essentially professional sports. This is big boy college football. And if you're not good enough, you're not good enough. And I think the other thing too is that roster really is kind of built to win, especially next year. They basically had maybe the youngest team in college football last year, won 9 games despite Bryce Underwood, but all their running backs, all their wide receivers, most of the O-line, all is expected to be back next year. And it sucks. You feel bad, but the stat line speaks for itself. 10 of 21 passing today, 101 yards, no touchdowns, 2 interceptions. It's just simply not good enough. And so that's actually why I feel a little bit better about Michigan. Now, Kyle Whittingham has to have the, you know what, to actually make the move at some point, and it might not even be this season. But if it doesn't get better in a hurry, I can't imagine the world where he's coming back next year, where he being Bryce Underwood.
3: Yeah, right. I think you're right. I mean, you saw what happened with South Carolina with the course of this week, Sellers not getting as many reps as he was getting, you know, prior. Like, finally, they're starting to look elsewhere. Despite what you were told, your eyes are not deceiving you. And Michigan may be, you know, nearing that same exact position with Bryce Underwood. I think you do make a valid point there in terms of being a little bit more worried on the flip side, because you think, at least I would say this, like, Michigan should be able to go get a good quarterback after the year, and maybe that fixes a lot of their woes. They may be more patient. I don't know. These two fan bases, both, neither one of them are particularly patient, but you do look up, right? And I mean, that was a heck of a football game between Pittsburgh and Virginia Tech on Friday that Narduzzi's club won, but a great environment in Blacksburg, maybe for the first time in a while, because they were legitimately, you know, excited about that program. Penn State, I think that James Franklin did need to go, but it does show that there does need to be a plan in motion. You do have to have something, because usually, you know, Matt Campbell wasn't number one choice for anybody, I don't think, up there. That's who they end up with. It's like, you know what? That could end up working out because of what we've seen in the past or whatever. But I am mildly worried that he is not going to be able to recruit. And we've seen that happen before. And if he can't recruit, then it's not going to be a very long tenure for him in Happy Valley.
0: We will see, as mentioned earlier, Penn State, their next game. Talk about two teams that need a win. USC traveling to Penn State next Saturday for the whiteout game. Michigan does go into a bye. Then they ironically play Penn State at home. So you talk about a couple big weeks for both teams. Penn State with USC and Michigan back to back. Fox Sports Radio, Air Tours, Jason Martin. We are live. Fox Sports Radio studios. Come back. Talk about another Big Ten team that does not have any worries right now. That's Ohio State. We'll do that in half a second. Before we do, though, let's get into the news desk with Dan Beyer. What's up, buddy?
4: What's going on, guys? I'll tell you what's going on in Milwaukee. It's a party right now for the Brewers. Still some work to do, but William Contreras broke a 2-2 tie in the bottom of the seventh inning with a solo home run. Brewers lead the Padres right now 3-2 in the eighth inning. Still a lot of baseball to play. There was a lot of baseball played earlier today as well. Rays topped the Yankees 1-0. Tampa Bay had the Yankees on no-hit watch. Drew Rasmussen was mowing them down. They did get a hit in the eighth inning, but that was the only hit of the game, so the Rays are up 1-0 in the series after their 1-0 win today. White Sox blanked the Guardians 3-0 in the Dodgers, a home victory against the Braves in their game one. 5-3. Now in college football, second-ranked Georgia win against Vanderbilt today, 38-14. Also in the SEC, seventh-ranked Alabama out of number 16 Mississippi State, 56-23. What about Mizzou? The 25th-ranked Tigers take out number 8 Florida, 45-17. His Jamal Roberts had 211 yards and 3 touchdowns. Jeremiah Smith wasn't too bad for Ohio State in Iowa City.
5: Zan fakes the handoff, sets up to pass. Pressure coming, eludes one defender. Rockets one deep down the right side of the field for Jeremiah Smith. Got it to the 10 of Iowa, off a defender and into the end zone. Jeremiah Smith, long distance from Julian Sand, 58 yards to the house.
4: His second touchdown of the game, Paul Keels from Learfield on the call. Buckeyes win 31-14 over the 14th-ranked Iowa squad. Smith's numbers on the day, 11 catches, those two touchdowns and 206 yards receiving. Third-ranked Notre Dame, a win against North Carolina, 37-26. Now, tonight, Mark Fletcher scored twice for Miami. They pull away from Clemson. Canes win big, 41-13. 10th-ranked BYU held off TCU, 17-10. Texas Tech had a little trouble with Colorado for a while, but the 12th-ranked Red Raiders win in Boulder, 29-7. 18th-ranked USC holding off Washington, 25-21. Couple of 6th-ranked Indiana beat Rutgers 47-15, and number 11 LSU down McNeese by a count of 63-14. Don't want to forget Boise State, who topped Utah State 37-18. So the 22nd-ranked Broncos improved to 5-1. Couple of other notes, guys. Panthers placed Xavier Leggett on IR. Seahawks did the same with running back Jadarian Price. Bears likely to start Tyson Bagent tomorrow against the Jets. And U.S. soccer, U.S. men's national team, international friendly, taking on Mexico, up 2-0 right now in the 68th minute. Fellas, back to you.
0: Thank you very much, Dan Beyer. Dan Beyer, hang out for half a second.
4: All right.
0: I mean, you are our Ohio State insider, so.
4: I don't know about that, but I do think your conversation about Michigan and Penn State was interesting.
0: Real quick, what is your quick thought?
4: Well, I'm not trying to curry favor because you're in studio, but I do agree with you. I think if you were Michigan, the whole Bryce Underwood thing, I understand the hype. But the position that Kyle Whittingham was put in, I don't know how you could have any expectations. That athletic department, when we remember, you couldn't hire a better man than Kyle Whittingham at that time. So it fit for the drama that was going on in that athletic department, in that football program. But we remember there's a reason why Kyle Whittingham isn't at Utah right now. Like, they were ready to move on from the Kyle Whittingham era. And it's why he went and ended up taking this job. So it was a late hire, late December. I mean, weeks after Matt Campbell was hired.
0: And they vetted a bunch of guys, too. Jeff Brohm, Kenny Dillingham, who's coaching right now. Like, he was also, much like Matt Campbell, not their first choice either. But keep going.
4: Yeah, I just don't think, like, I understand that Michigan feels that they're Michigan. I just don't know how you could have your expectations on a season like this when there was just so much turmoil to deal with.
6: I think I bet they found a way.
4: What's that?
6: I bet they found a way. Like, what you're saying is right. Like, yeah, you shouldn't have expectations. I don't tell them that, though. Their fan base, I still think, still believes they should be better than they are.
0: Absolutely.
4: Especially if you're paying Bryce Underwood what you are.
6: Yes.
4: You know, but yeah. I think as you also then look forward, I don't think that there's the commitment to Kyle Whittingham. I think that was the hire just in the moment that they needed to make. If they moved off of him this year, I wouldn't be surprised.
0: I will say, listening to his press conferences, I don't feel, this could be total armchair analysis, I don't feel like he's totally invested. Like, I think he wanted to keep coaching, and now he's there, and he's like, I was in the last place for 30 years, now I'm just in this random, you know, place, and I don't know, he doesn't, the thing that made him, you know, so good at Utah, calm, cool, you know, never too high, never too low. I feel like that's kind of like a negative right now. Like, I feel like, you know, I was watching right now during the break, like some John Summerall post game, and he just was like, this is unacceptable. This, you know, and he did what you would expect him to do, but that dude's like 42 and Kyle Whittingham's like 68. And it's just, I don't know.
6: This is the reverse. To me, this is the reverse of Calipari. Like, this is like Calipari leaves Kentucky and he goes to Arkansas. Well, here you go from Arkansas to Kentucky in the sport. You go from a place where it's not quite the same. And I think that the demeanor point that you're making is relevant, but I also think you can go further than that and say, at his age, I think he wanted to keep coaching, but maybe he didn't want the pressure coaching situation. And so he ends up at Michigan where the pressure is far higher than at any time when he was at Utah. And maybe he's at a point in his career where he probably would be better off at a smaller place where he's just able to coach X's and O's and not be caught up in some of this stuff, because he may just not be made for this spotlight at this age.
4: Remember when he left Utah? It wasn't, you would have thought for what he accomplished with that program that there would be this huge send-off. And I think the school probably wanted to. I don't think that he wanted to. Mm-mm. I don't think he wanted that. And even in his statement of whatever was read, it wasn't this great farewell, I'm done coaching, riding off into the sunset. It feels like someone who dated someone for a long time and got dumped and then immediately started dating someone else.
7: That was the exact analogy when I was talking about the press conference stuff. Like the dude that was married for like 40 years and, you know, I don't want to be morbid, but, you know, maybe the guy, the wife passes away and just like, just gets remarried to have somebody there. And it's like, maybe this wasn't the move that I should have made. Dan, I think you have to run. Can you stay on the other side and talk to Jeremiah Smith?
4: Yeah.
7: I don't know. Okay, cool.
4: Absolutely.
7: Cool. All right, we'll come back. Talk Jeremiah Smith, who is unbelievable. We'll do that next. Fox Sports Radio.
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11: 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Aaron Torres, Jason Martin. We are live. Right before 2 a.m. Eastern, Fox Sports Radio studios, our buddy Mike Harmon will follow us. Harmon will have plenty on week 5 of college football, week 4 of the NFL. Set your clocks for 12:20 Eastern time. 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Today's pod will be posted. 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Again, just search Fox Sports Radio, wherever you get your podcasts, and you'll find today's show after we get off air. J-Mart, anything we miss before we sign off here? I have one question for you, but did I miss anything throughout the show?
12: I don't think so. I mean, I think pretty much covered most everything. Appreciate us not really talking about the Braves very much.
11: One game.
12: I know, just one game. And we also didn't talk about the officiating at the end of the Broncos-Rams.
11: I mentioned it in passing, but...
12: Yeah, I mean, there's not that much there. I will say, man, London just continues to get the good ones, don't they, man? 1-2 Colts, 1-2 Commanders, or Washington. Yeah, like that's
11: Marcus Mariota, baby.
12: Hey, man, he balled out last week.
11: He did.
12: That was good to see, quite frankly. I mean, he's a super nice guy. I'll tell you something we haven't talked about. J.J. McCarthy.
11: Oh, that's New York
12: the
11: Giants.
12: The New York Giant.
11: Yes.
12: J.J. McCarthy for a 5th rounder. Do you think he's about to have a career resurgence in New York?
11: He's playing for a Harbaugh, so got that going for him. No, I don't, and I'll give you a very simple reason why. If he was the answer for

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0: 100 years ago, there were 100,000 tigers in the wild. 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Today, there are as few as 3,200. 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
0: 100 years ago, there were 100,000 tigers in the wild. 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
9: 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I'm Mike Harmon. 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Now it's time for the show, we love it each and every week. It goes back to my roots here in this here business. Let's talk fantasy.
10: All right, what's that?
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9: Already at week 4 of this NFL season, meltdowns across the league, injury lists longer than my arm. I said arm. I didn't pause. I didn't give you any dramatic effect. So that's what we do. We turn back in and we try to find some sit starts, some chaos, replacements, trade bait, all of that. Brandon Deutsch, one of our editors, producers. He's part of our I Want Your Flex podcast that Dan and Byer and I do each and every week. And he's here for the Fantasy Files at BSD Takes, at Brandon S. Deutsch, where you find him on TikTok and Instagram, BSD Takes on Twitter. What's going on, brother?
12: I'm excited for this this London game. We got an interesting game at 6:30 Pacific, 9:30 Eastern. And there's some injuries in that game. So there's going to be some out of the blue guys that go. I know Keenan Allen got ruled out for the Colts.
9: That one kind of came as a bit of a shocker, right? He was on the list with the injury, but it seemed like he was going to gut through, particularly coming off a big game. That is like, all right, yep. Hey, now I found my way. And against this Washington Commanders secondary, yep. Maybe you're salivating. That totals at 48.5. Pretty juicy.
12: It is, and Josh Downs was a must-start before, and now he's an even bigger must-start for this game. I mean, he's going to go crazy. Him and Tyler Warren are like the only guys out there for them, and we'll see. I mean, Jonathan Taylor, we know what he did in London. I think it was London, right? It was London last year.
9: Mm-hmm.
12: I get confused with the international games.
9: Well, sometimes, you just say international, and you're
12: talking. Yeah, but his international game last year, I remember he had like 200 yards rushing, 2 or 3 touchdowns. He was incredible, so we know he'll go crazy. Interested to see how, Washington's secondary, everyone's been exploiting Sanders still. Let's see what happens with Josh Downs and with that receiving room tomorrow.
9: The former Michigan standout, guest of the show with Jason Smith and I during the week a couple of times during their big run. How about on the Washington side? Marcus Mariota against that Indianapolis defense.
12: I think Marcus Mariota is a great streaming option this week. I really do. I think, he provides some rushing upside, certainly not to the level of Jaden Daniels, but a guy that I think can be a spot start if you have somebody injured or if you have a quarterback that you don't trust. Like maybe you're a Justin Herbert fantasy manager and you're like, well, I don't trust him against Seattle. So, hey, we're going to go with Marcus Mariota. Why not? I mean, I think Stephon Diggs, Terry McLaurin are hit or miss. Bill has been a popular name. I'm not as in on him because of, I know Rashad White's dinged up, but just seeing what I saw last week with the production of Rashad White, the lack thereof production for Bill.
9: I like that we've shortened it just to Bill.
12: Yeah, Ja'Cory Krosky
9: Merritt. We're not even giving him his surname anymore. You're just Bill.
12: Exactly.
9: It's awesome.
12: But yeah, I'm a little worried about him tomorrow, even though the Colts have like I believe it's 27th ranked run defense. So it should be a lock-in flex for Bill tomorrow, but I just haven't seen enough production from where he's trustworthy on a weekly basis.
9: Yeah, it's the tough thing, right? We've always, or at least I've always preached touches over targets, right? Whenever we get into those battles, if a running back has a guaranteed in quotes, of course, past performance, not indicative of and projective necessarily, like on all these stock shows that you see. I do it with fantasy football. But if a guy's got double-digit touches each week, I'll take that because the ball's getting into his gut versus would be wishing, wanting, hoping for a big strike downfield.
12: I mean, that's why a lot of people are in on Braylon Allen this week. There's a Breece Hall injury in the Jets game, so a lot of people are starting him. I think with Bill, you're looking at, okay, he might get 20 touches, and let's just see what happens. Montgomery got 20 touches the first week and 3 touchdowns. Now they were for 62 yards, but volume is king, and that is a consistent it's consistent in fantasy football. That's what matters most.
9: Yeah, give me some volume and the guy that owns the mail at the goal line, right? Where we're talking about that opportunity. All right, well, we've got a very split schedule this week. We got some totals in the upper 40s, couple of over 50, and then you've got the dregs of society hanging out in that 39, like Green Bay and Tampa. Like the Bears and the Jets at 42.5. Welcome back, Tyson Bagent. But game that really is interesting to me because the total's 51.5. But for fantasy purposes, I feel cautious about it. And that's Jacksonville-Cincinnati.
12: Yeah, that might be one of those weird games where we expect a 30-27 type of game. We get a 21-14 or something. Look, Bashaul Tootin's looked really good. I think he's probably a guy you look at and you're like, okay, he's getting touches. Rodriguez sometimes gets goal line touches, but T. Higgins had a good performance last week. Obviously, Ja'Marr Chase. I think this is the game where we see 30 fantasy points for Chase Brown.
9: Okay.
12: He's been 8 fantasy points, I believe, last week, mm-hmm. 12 the week before, like 10 the week before, not production for a first or second round pick. We're going to start to see a big game. I think they're going to lean on the run. Jacksonville was great against the run last year, and they're still pretty good against the run. But this is a team that I feel like if the Bengals want to win this game, they're going to have to keep Jacksonville's offense off the field, which means they're going to have to control the clock and run the football. So I think Chase Brown is in for his biggest game of the season.
9: Loser leaves town match for the state of Texas, Dallas, and the planet Houston. 48.5 the total in that one. Joey Porter Jr.'s back might be healthy. C.J. Stroud's got Nico Collins kind of back.
12: Yeah.
9: How much do you trust him?
12: Nico Collins, I mean, I don't have him in any fantasy leagues, but he's a must start. He's a second round pick. You kind of have to, especially when everybody thought Dalton Schultz would have an encore last week and he ended up with 6 fantasy points, you know, after, I think it was a 14 target, 12 catch or 11 catch.
9: Monster
12: 140
9: game
12: yard performance, yep, in week 3. And, you know, obviously, there's so many guys they use in that Texans offense. I think in this game, the thing that is the most interesting to me is I would sit Javonte Williams. Houston hasn't given up 15 fantasy points to a running back this season. And I know it sounds crazy to sit your third round pick or your second round pick or wherever you took him, Javonte Williams, but he hasn't been particularly efficient this year. I mean, he's a bell cow because they don't really use any other running back in a good offense. So he gets touchdowns, but a guy that, like, we saw Jonathan Taylor, top 3 running back in the league, get 9 fantasy points last week. Who's to say that Javonte Williams, I know obviously Dallas is a better offense than Indianapolis, but who's to say Javonte Williams is not going to get 8 fantasy points? I'd be cautious. If you're going to start him because he's a third round pick, I get it. But if you have a Braylon Allen on the bench or even a guy like Bill, like we just discussed, or somebody like that, I'd consider it. I'd consider it. And in this game, by the way, you know who's a solid start and no one's talking about it? Woody Marks and David Montgomery. I think they're both starts. I think they're both going to get 12 fantasy points. Dallas's defense ranks bottom 5 against the run, even though they invested so much money in that defensive line. But they're giving up a ton of fantasy points.
9: Very leaky, so you can go over the top on them.
12: And Marks,
9: things up for the run.
12: We heard that report this week that they're going to use Marks more. I think David Montgomery will still get the red zone touches. I expect that game. I don't know what the over under is on that game.
9: 48.5.
12: Oh, that's a clear, my personal opinion. I'm not giving advice, but I think that's going to clear over by a large margin.
9: That's always one of the things we used as a guiding force years before anybody would allow us to talk gambling on air, and I would get the note going, you can't talk about that. I'm like, it's hey, I'm just using information that's publicly available to inform the audience. Hey, this guy has an over under of 57.5 yards.
12: I think it's
9: not telling people to bet it. I'm just saying, here's what the numbers and the math and the nerds.
12: It's because everybody just believes, everyone knows that the Cowboys offense is good, but then they look at the Texans and they just expect the Terminator, like it's Arnold Schwarzenegger, right?
9: Nicely
12: and
9: done.
12: It's just, but it's not. They haven't shown that.
9: They
12: There's
9: haven't
12: no
9: shown
12: production
9: it in 2026. For the week on Fantasy Pros, over 150 people. I'm one of them. I'm in the, I think, top 3rd right now. Bad quarterback rankings last week. But Javonte Williams is 18th amongst running backs for this week.
12: That's fair.
9: How about Kansas City and Las Vegas? We got Brock Bowers back. Ashton Jeanty. We're watching Mr. Washington show up and be more explosive. And as we talked about coming into the year, but now we're at the point where people last year, they drafted Jeanty way too early. And I think the overall numbers were fine. But if you watched it week to week, all you did was grimace because he was getting hit behind the line of scrimmage. Fine. Fast forward to this year, you're looking at, all right, they made some improvements, but you did add Washington in the backfield. And it looks like he's going to start leeching more of a role.
12: Yeah, he's good.
9: How much do we look at an Ashton Jeanty? Where's he at? I mean, he's an RB, back end RB2 for me.
12: Yeah, I'm with you. I mean, anybody that picked Ashton Jeanty in the first round is crazy because Kubiak deployed a 2 running back system in Seattle with Kenneth Walker, who was a Super Bowl MVP. I'm not saying Jeanty can't be that level of a running back, but we're seeing what Kenneth Walker is doing this year. So why was he not going to use Mike Washington when they drafted him, used some draft capital to get him? I'm not saying Jeanty can't be productive. I think this is going to be an ugly game if we're talking unders. I think the Raiders Chiefs games are always like 21-14 or 14-10, and Crosby will get 3 sacks and it'll be a Kenneth Walker touchdown and a late Kelsey touchdown and a 17-14 victory for the Chiefs or something. But the Raiders, I wouldn't trust any of them again. Kansas City's defense is really good.
9: Spagnuolo always gets them going. BSD takes on Twitter, Instagram, and TikTok is Brandon S. Deutsch. Let's go to the the two big games. Actually, we got three big games at the end. Let's start with your 49ers against the Denver Broncos. You've got Mike Evans, a game time decision last I saw. You've got Trent Williams is banged up. Nick Bosa is banged up. It has begun.
12: Yeah.
9: And it's going to take, I think, a little bit of a Herculean performance from Brock Purdy to get it done. What do you do with the Denver side of things?
12: So Denver's another team where it's like Arnold Schwarzenegger. They think they're this big, bad defense, but they've given up the third most rushing yards. They've given up bottom 10 in passing yards. So it's not like they've performed at an astronomically high level or even a mediocre level. I think Christian McCaffrey, you're going to have to lean on to win this game, and Kalon Black. I think, you know, both of those guys are going to have to be utilized. Christian McCaffrey should get around 25, 30 fantasy points. But the big thing about Denver, which people overlook, they have a great defensive line, right? They have great secondary. The Niners don't have separators on the outside, right, even with Evans. If Evans was there, Stribling's already hurt. So what does that tell you? They're not going to be going in Pat Surtain's direction. The Broncos have given up the most fantasy points to tight ends in the league this year. This is a George Kittle 100-plus yard performance. George Kittle is going to have his best performance and finishes the tight end one this week.
9: Big question for me is how much he needs to stay in and block because of the injuries on the offensive line. That's my only fear against that pass rush.
12: Listen, shockingly, this is the best the Niners offensive line has looked in years. I mean, Trent, look, it's early, so he hasn't gotten, he got banged up last week, but he wasn't banged up until that point. And their guards are playing okay. Pooney and Colby are playing pretty well. McKivitz has turned into a solid right tackle. They have some depth at those positions. So I'm not too worried about that. They'll use Farrell as a blocker, but I think Kittle has a big day. And if Brock's going to avoid interceptions, he's going to have to target those seams and those checkdowns to McCaffrey, because this is a defense that will get pressure.
9: All right. Two more games to get to. And then, the general throw out some goodness to the masses. Detroit, Carolina, Jameson Williams, if he's ever going to go off, it seems like this could be the week, right? With both cornerbacks for Carolina going to the IR.
12: It seems like that, but Jameson Williams he's an elusive player. You know, it's either 1 week he's supposed to be horrible and he scores 30 fantasy points, and then we're like, oh, Jameson Williams, you know, he's discount T. Higgins.
9: Yeah, at this point he's been great with, and consistent with his 3.5 points. Carolina going up against the Detroit side of things. We're looking at Bryce Young is, Dare I say, a top five performer this week.
12: Yeah, could be. I have him QB12 this week, and I think that's fair considering, you know, he left the game last week. Tedaro McMillan, 3.7 fantasy points last week. Doubt Jalen Coker's playing. Tedaro McMillan, 25 fantasy points. I think this is a big game for Tedaro McMillan. I think it's a big game for Darren Waller, who had, again, 8 targets last week.
9: How crazy is that?
12: Out of the blue. I mean, I just think talent plays.
9: He took some time
12: level
9: to heal. Finally got back.
12: And he was elite before that.
9: Had to get past that plum breakup, and now here he is.
12: I think he's a solid flex with Coker probably out. So McMillan, sure. And I think those guys will rock. And Chuba has been great this year.
9: Atlanta and New Orleans, do you trust anything? Mike Penix, we talked about his windup and the Drake London, perhaps over-reliance. But this is a spot that is an interesting Monday nighter going up against Shuck and the Saints.
12: This might be one of those weird games where Kyle Pitts out of nowhere gets 25 fantasy points. Remember the game last year where he got about 50?
9: Yeah.
12: And then he finishes the tight end two in certain leagues somehow off of one game.
9: We got paid, and well, here they are. They brought the band back.
12: But Olave should be good in that game. Besides that, I mean, Atlanta, you're only starting Drake London and Bijan Robinson, so it doesn't really matter. Vele maybe has a decent game.
9: One of those big flex kind of operations.
12: I know you like Kamara. He's going to get a boatload
9: of touches. I like Kamara this week, just based on, again, going volume.
12: Yeah.
9: And maybe Monday Night Football, you have one of those 6 to 8 catch games, and it takes one slip. Because we know that the Atlanta defensive front, while they've played fairly well overall, they don't have the pass rush.
12: No.
9: But, yeah. So here's the thing, though. You try to leak out Kamara, because you're also still trying to get comfortable here, right, as we look at that. All right, lastly, as we look at the board as a whole, any sleepers, you know, guys rising up, or a guy that you just telling everybody to put a for sale tag on?
12: For sale. Oh, my gosh. Oh, I would think Omarion Hampton.
9: Okay. So yeah. He's a guy you're tapping on.
12: Yeah. No.
9: Yeah, the run game has been anemic.
12: It's not even his fault.
9: No, I mean, there's a lot going on there. We could do a 42-minute segment on that another time. I might do it before the show's over. You don't know. One sleeper for the night.
12: Jordan Watkins, wide receiver, 49ers.
9: There you go.
12: Mike Evans dinged up. He should have a pretty big game. 60 yards last week. Could get 70.
9: Finding yourself a little bit of love. Yeah, there's some great games on the board. Obviously, starting with that London game. So make sure you get your lineup set. BSD takes. Brandon will answer some of the sit starts. I'll skewer through them as well at Swollen Dome. BSD takes. Brandon S. Deutsch on Instagram and TikTok. The I Want Your Flex podcast that we have. Subscribe. Download it. Send it to your friends and family. Baby needs a new pair of shoes or a second Cartman rookie card. Brandon, thanks for sticking around and hanging in with us.
12: Appreciate you having me, Mike.
9: There it is, Fantasy Files for week 4 of your National Football League. Coming up next, yes, our trip to the South Side as the week of Harmon continues. Mighty Mark comes in, and we have a parade down the street next here. Fox Sports Late Night, here with me, Mike Harmon.
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13: Welcome back in Fox Sports Radio. It's Fox Sports Late Night. I'm Mike Harmon. Thanks for coming along on this fantastic voyage as we creep into the early hours of a Sunday morning, week 4 of your National Football League. Plenty of that to talk as we roll on. All Thursday night review coming up in a couple of minutes. But today, the division series, the division round got underway in Major League Baseball. 4 games, and I get it. This is like the international games where it's the, all right, when do they pop up on the schedule? There's a lot of hand-wringing. Same thing for the playoffs right now is, where can I find them? Friends in Chicago earlier today. It's like, which service? I'm like, I don't know. I have them all, so eventually I'll just pop up on the right one. But it's that kind of thing. And I think there's now a one of those ads of where you start acting like your parents where he's yelling, just find me the football game. I think, and one of the guys actually says they're hiding it from me, which I think is interesting. And maybe it's your family. Your family can't do that. It's like a child lock because maybe you don't handle the games well. Maybe you embarrass the family. Maybe they're worried about your health. I don't know. Certainly my family, a little concerned because my team's playing playoff baseball, baby. Come on.
14: White Sox, WHIP が 0.94 です. 先ほどセンター前ヒットの村上宗隆。ライトへ大きいぞ文句なし先制のツーランは村上宗隆ポストシーズン待望の第1号やりました村上宗隆チームがこの人で生まれ変わりましたポストシーズン第1号は先制のツーランホームラン好投手メシックから打ちました文句なしです。
13: And then you get the screaming. There were a couple of clips earlier this week for the White Sox in victories that there were a lot of bleeping as they got around to home plate. The Chase Meidroff home run I'm thinking of in particular. He rounds third. He's getting towards home. Like it, you would have just had one big 14-second beep. Blank this, blank that guy, blank that. Yeah, blank it. All of that. I love the Japanese call of the Murakami home run. Two-run homer for him. A double for Montgomery that scored Teal. 3-0 your final. White Sox get two and two-thirds from Smith to open things up. Taylor comes in. Two hits, no runs, four innings pitched in relief, six strikeouts, and the key, the donut when it comes to walks. Because that's the one thing we're watching playoff baseball. It's the old adage, it's cliche, but it is a truism as old as time. It's like Revisori when I used to go to Bears training camp. At one point, we're trying to get an autograph on our sheet, right? We got these mangled pieces of paper long before mini helmets and stuff. And we're walking backwards. He's coming. And Revisori was a big man. And he grabbed me out of the shoulder and said, son, never stand in front of the pulling guard. That is great life advice that you should all take with you. Remember that. Because you will get wrecked. Okay? As a guy for a while, I got to be the pulling guard. That was a fun position because it was like, oh, I've got a hole to run through. No, I don't. No, I don't. In this case, that was it. But for Taylor, takes care of business. No walks. That is the key because the Guardians have been pesky. We watched them down the end of the regular season as they chased down the White Sox to win the division to earn the bye, right? Is that they go 9-1 down the stretch. A lot of late innings heroics, usually started by a walk. And then to add some timely hitting, a little bit of pressure on the bullpens, and away you go. So there's one. 1-0 in the books. Let's go to the National League. Locally here, I was at an event and I met up with some friends. The in-dash temperature, 113 degrees. I was in the shade. Okay, so you think about a 1 o'clock start here, Los Angeles. It's October 3rd, okay? Mean Girls fans, you know what that's all about. But it's the idea that you're playing the 1 o'clock game and there's like no consideration. Like, nope, broadcast time, baby. Let's go. Let's see if your cleats actually melt. But Dodgers get a win 5-3 and it was a big blow here that stands out.
15: Tucker, fly ball to right. It's way back there at the wall and it is gone. A home run. Kyle Tucker, a two-run.
13: Let's have some fun with that. AM 570 LA Sports Dodgers Radio Network on the call. Kyle Tucker. Once upon a time in the offseason when the Dodgers signed him, he was going to ruin baseball. Remember? That was it. That was the point that was going to take us into Armageddon in Major League Baseball. And then what? For most of the season, he became a punchline. Here in Los Angeles, the question of does he even at early August, is he going to make the playoff roster? Is this a guy you can give at bats to every day? Finishes the season well, 2-for-4, including that two-run homer today. Suddenly, we've got life. Another guy, earlier this season, and again, this is doom and gloom, and this is why, you know, I understand if you throw up your hands and say, I hate baseball, because you're like, it'll be fine. Just wait until they round back into shape. Guys are back on the field. Guys will start hitting and coming up big. Teoscar Hernandez, who also struggled for much of the year. In the outfield, little bit of injury, but certainly at the plate. 2-for-4, 2 RBI. A big home run off Maderos, 1-on, 1-out in the fourth. That was the first two runs. Eventually, Max Muncy joins the party, hits a home run in the sixth. They hold on 5-3. The Braves had to do a bullpen game. Got 3 out of Dodd. Medeiros came in, Smith Schauer, and then Suter to finish it off. Remember, Chris Sale came in last round, looked to survive in advance, succeed and proceed. He gave you four outs to push you through to the next round. You can't plan for game one of a series if you ain't in it. Would have been great. You know what? Sale would have been our first guy. Yeah, that's great. Go simulate that on a video game somewhere or on a your analytics deck. They got the outs they needed. They advanced. Well, now they're down 1-0. And the thing, I go to those two hitters first, particularly Tucker, because I can celebrate a little bit because he's no longer a Cub. See what I did there? It's the idea that he came to the Dodgers and all year long was awful. But when it's been winning time, he's hitting. Hernandez is hitting. Mookie Betts has been hitting. All of these guys, it's like, hey, we want to flip the switch? It's time to go play some real baseball. And it's not to say that we've rendered the regular season meaningless, but I would say this. Here in Los Angeles, anything other than another division win and another big run in the playoffs, it's like, why did we bother? Right? So the struggles of the regular season, I don't remember anybody getting the, hey, the sky is falling, because like, all right, this guy's going to come back. We don't need to push him back early, right? Blake Snell didn't pitch till the middle of the season again. But you bring in Tarik Skubal. He goes 94 pitches, 62 strikes. He was cruising along. And then he gave up a home run to Murphy in the sixth. And all of a sudden, well, he kind of came off the rails a little bit. That was kind of interesting to watch. Control, accuracy, strike to ball ratio was through the roof. And then he had a rough inning after that home run. Fine. Gets the win, goes six innings, gives up just two hits and that home run, seven strikes. But he walked a couple of batters, got a bit erratic. They lifted him. Stewart, Vesia, Scott, and eventually Phillips comes in and records the save after the Albies home run off Tanner Scott. But they get the win, and, well, business as usual there. The American League, the other side of the bracket, and Jason Smith and I had a long chat on this. You can find the podcast up wherever you get your fine audio. Grab it, download it, send it to friends and family. It was all brilliant conversation. But talking about reseeding and all of that, ideas for Major League Baseball. They've been out there, but push them again. Now, it's not often your best three teams are going to come out of one division, which is a whole other thing, an indictment on the American League, but very weird set of circumstances. But here we get the Rays against the Yankees. No Aaron Judge. Very big. And we talked about it coming in and through the end of the season when he came back. Remember, he was injured and then didn't really do a rehab stint. And they said, well, he'd been cleared for duty. He came back. He played for a week and was back on IL. Now not cleared to go. You don't have Stanton. And as much as Rice and Bellinger have been fantastic, you've gotten more from Lombard down the stretch after, you know, right, started hot, had some struggles and adjustments. He's come up with some big hits. But you've got a team batting average that's well below what Judge's presence in the lineup would do. And obviously lefty, righty, all of those things where you start getting into bullpen management as you get deeper into games. But you didn't need to do that today because Rasmussen was absolutely electric. You get eight innings out of a starter in a DS. Hell, you get eight innings out of a starter in a May game or a June game, I celebrate the hell out of it. So you're like player of the day in my, well, outside of Murakami, of course. You're player of the day in my book. 10 strikeouts, one hit, finally got that no hitter broken up. Baker came in, gets the save. Offensively, the Yankees matched, right? You got five innings out of Cole before he had to come out. He was already at 82 pitches. Weathers, Blackburn, and Hedrick finished the job. Like 1-0. A lot of folks abhor those kind of games. Going back to our, you know, forgive me, chicks dig the long ball phase of Major League Baseball, where it was pinball numbers and every stadium seemed like it was Colorado for a period. When you've got, it's like 1987 when suddenly Tony Gwynn and Wade Boggs were hitting home runs. Everybody's going, what the hell's going on here? And we had that period. That's fine. And people love their big shootout games. Good television. Don't get me wrong. We still love a big fly and the reactions from the broadcast booth, from the fan bases and whatever else.
16: But I'm a guy that loves a good pitching game, man. When someone is locked in, particularly now that you add the ABS to it, because you have to really be locked in. It's not a, hey, I'm giving you an extra 3 inches on either side of the plate. Now, you can't challenge everything, but clearly we know at this point, right? There's more a pinpoint precision on all of this and an expectation. And what we've seen is for starters that can go deep into a game like that, yeah, we tip the cap because you've got to be in the zone, right? You can get guys to chase and you can pull the strings and Rasmussen did today. Absolutely brilliant. But we see so few of these games anymore. Like go back and look at the back of baseball cards once upon a time. You go back to the late 70s and they'd have the category of complete games in there. You'd have guys that were, you know, in their 20s. And they made 31 to 35 starts. How many guys actually make 31 starts anymore? That's a whole other part to the equation. But I celebrate starting pitching when we see it. You know, we've gone to the bullpen management and it's great, right? Making the switch. I don't know how much I love the three batter rule, but again, it's in the books. We got to work. As long as we don't put the ghost runner anywhere near the playoffs, I'm good. By the way, you can take that out in the regular season too. I'm done with it. But all of that to say, when we get to these moments, and particularly in the playoffs, right, where it's ramped up, these teams are so good. You're talking about the best on best, and you can go 8 innings and pull the strings. That is impressive. Now, for the Yankees, the loss of Judge, he's a great cheerleader in the dugout. He's a very supportive guy. His bat not in the lineup, looming huge. The Rays, a fun squad year in, year out. One of the great examples of how to make more with less, even though you get a huge infusion of cash that they don't spend at the major league level. I love to see the books, but it's the idea that you get your rev share and you do it and use it judiciously and draft well and bring guys up through the organization, find your reclamation projects. It's one of the reasons I've always appreciated what the Dodgers do. Yeah, you've got the top line spending that people gawk at. You've got the deferred payments, which is a whole other thing that'll be up for great debate later on when we get through this World Series. But the point being that you still have to make good decisions on players, when to rest them, when to not. We have no idea what's going on with Shohei Ohtani. We know he's got myriad injuries. And if this was a pregame football show, they'd put up the operation, the Wacky's doctor's game, and everything would be flashing. What's that? His neck? Oh, that's hurt. How about his knee? That's a longer buzz. I can't do it because then it starts simulating an alarm and they can come and take me out. So I'm not doing that. But you get the point. You all played the game. You know it. And sometimes just to tick your brother or sister or your mom off, you might have left it on the metal once you touched it a little bit longer, right? How long before? 3, 2. Shut up! Okay. Now we've activated mom. So we get that. So final game of the day, and this is one that was really interesting because you've got some controversy, and this is where we get into ground rules, right? Stadium for stadium, White Sox earlier in their wild card round, you had a circumstance where you had a ball, batted ball that hit part of the stadia and fell, but it's ruled out, you know, it's a dead ball, right? It hits the facade, it's done. Well, here in Milwaukee, ground rule is if it hits and it's in playable, it's a catch. So you have the France at bat that looms large. 3-2, your final trajectory might have been from, let's go back to the fun and glory of Major League, might be too high. We don't know. I mean, we're not doing the simulation of how far the ball would have flown. But instead, it's a fly out to left. The call on the field is upheld. Might have been a home run. Maybe it should have just been a do-over. Instead, there's two outs. Merrill comes up, and he flies out to right. And that's the end of the game. We'll reboot, and we'll hear the call, because the France call is pretty interesting because a lot of folks curious. But it is the ground rule at the ballpark. Mizorowski hitting over 100 miles an hour multiple times, got into a little bit of trouble there right off the jump. I was like, all right, here we go. That Padres team, single, scored Bogaerts, and then you had a fielder's choice, eventually another walk, but a ground out from Machado. Merrill strikes out to end the inning after all of that. So you have the 2-0 lead early. It's like, all right, we've got fireworks. And then it became a pitcher's duel. Again, I'll celebrate it. But a little bit of controversy at the end never hurt the game either. All right, coming up next as we continue here, we've got Sophie Cunningham, exit interview. All right, really the podcast. Plenty to say and a little bit when we look at the Fever and what's ahead for them as the WNBA playoffs. Well, they gave us some fireworks during the week. I'll set the table. I'll make it all make sense as we continue. It's Fox Sports Late Night with me, Mike Harmon, and this is Fox Sports Radio.
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0: Welcome back in Fox Sports Late Night. Mike Harmon having a blast with you here as we roll into the early hours on a Sunday, a football Sunday, week four of your National Football League. Again, the medal stand, Tom Cruise movies. What three stand out for you? Coming up in about 20 minutes, we'll talk to Emmy and Mark, get their medal stand or at least one standout performance that they come back to time and time again. I'm getting ready to go see Digger after the Sunday night football game comes to a conclusion. There's always a chance, given the hours I run, that, you know, it becomes an expensive nap. But I'm excited for the movie. It's since the first teaser trailer all those months ago. But you want to chime in there, at Swollen Dome, where you find me on Twitter. Appreciate you all staying up with us. If you're working, closing down the bar, getting the bar ready for a big NFL Sunday, out driving, whatever you're doing, we appreciate you giving us a few minutes of your time, having a laugh with you, hopefully giving you something to chew on, maybe chew me out. I take all that energy. I feed on that energy, positive, negative. We're trying to build a big congregation here on a Saturday night. We'll keep that flow going into Monday night when Jason Smith and I get back on air. We'll be on air as the Falcons and the Saints get after it. I'm going to try to sell that again. As the Falcons and the Saints get after it. Come on, you like getting shucked? Everybody likes Tyler Shuck. And Michael Penix Jr., if he can complete that long revolution, like the baseball pitching machine of yore, right? The long hand going down, dipping for the ball. And you're like, all right, what's the release? And then it would do that. And make that sound. You're like, all right, that was a little frightening. And then it would do it again. I just threw my shoulder out trying to imitate that machine. Goes to the IR. And that'll give me more time to screw around, perhaps on the apps. But, you know, you won't find there Victor Wembanyama. The other day he was asked, as we had all our press conferences, right? Welcome, and here's all our new players. Meet the media, shake hands, kiss babies, do some photo shoots, do some little slice of life interviews. You're the new guy. You were in insert city here for 6 years. What are you looking forward to most about your new town? Blah, blah, blah, blah, blah. Have you found a house yet? Blah, blah, blah, blah, blah. The kids, did you get them into school? I mean, all of those things. No, they're back home. All of that. But he was asked by the San Antonio Express news reporter, Mike Finger. Yes, Mike Finger, asked him if he'd ever signed a betting deal. Quote, absolutely not. I will never do that. Addressed it. Honestly, I think it's sad to see some players promote it. In my opinion, everybody does what they want, but without me. Now, it's a curiosity, right? Because, look, full transparency, plenty of companies, and brand partnerships and advertisements here, Fox Sports Radio, the iHeartRadio app and all our affiliates and everything else. Look, it's part of the fuel to the football machine, college and pro. Get ready for the NBA. We've seen the deals that Giannis Antetokounmpo has, that LeBron James has for Victor Wembanyama. Just says it's not for me. And it's something we've talked about. You've got reporters that have interest in such companies. And that leads to where it gets me to where I wring my hands a little bit. Look, I appreciate it and certainly support it, right? Do what you're going to do. Free market economy and certainly the legalization of for taxation, helping cities, helping, you know, different funding that needs to be done state to state basis and how you go through it. But it's also the idea that if you are a participant in these games, whether by the dissemination of information or actually on a court, I don't know how happy and clean that all feels to me. And maybe that's just me. Maybe that's just me being old. I don't know. But it certainly does, you know, when I see an ad for Giannis, you know, doing his bit to it all, even if it's a small ownership percentage, on the grand scale, that pie is pretty big. That small percentage, like, you know, you want to get into beverages, you want to get into coffee, you want to get into a lot of these businesses. Like, well, I don't need to go and try to challenge the leader. No, I just need a sliver. And if I can make the economies of scale work, I can make a nice, healthy profit, feed my family, feed other people's families, and grow a nice business. But for Wembanyama, quote, dimension of money in the past, but not anymore. I've refused much more money than what I've made. for things that were not to my values. And he makes his choice and he speaks for himself. For me, it's just an opportunity, you know, for a quick reflection here. We're not going to belabor the point, but I thought it was interesting in a bunch of, I don't want to call them meaningless because look, we want the connection to players. Even if they only give you a little bit of themselves, like it's up to each player to decide how much they want to lay themselves bare in terms of their likes, and what they do and with their spare time and everything else. But for a young star just getting started, who's look, stays healthy, you're talking about, you know, going to legend status as some have put him already, but the idea of the amount of money he'll make as an NBA player, that he just says, you know what? That's not the money I need. And for the other players that do, look, everybody makes their choices. Again, if the league isn't putting rules against it, you know, Tony Romo in the news this week, right? Separation from CBS. I was supposed to be part of a big event all those years ago that you hear whispered about in Tony Romo conversations when it comes to gambling in Las Vegas and everything else. You know, that famous fantasy gathering that was going to happen, the fantasy football expo and meet and greets and autograph signings and all of that stuff, supposed to be part of that. It disappeared pretty quickly. They said, well, we can't do it. Well, a couple years later, you've got legalization across many states of betting. And then you have obviously the Las Vegas Raiders. So turn of play, right? The economies once again, and money that could be had by the league and go on. And again, I don't begrudge it. Just be trying to make sure you put it in the proper context of it all as we look at it. Mike Harmon here, Fox Sports, late night with you here on a beautiful Sunday morning, week four of your National Football League, getting ready to roll. Talked about it a little bit earlier and obliquely, a little bit of Thursday night football to hit the rewind before we fast forward to some of the grid. We did some of the games with Brandon Deutsch a little bit earlier when we did the fantasy segment. You'll be able to podcast all that well in advance of kickoff of the games. But the Thursday night game, I want to hit the rewind button on that. 27-24, the Cleveland Browns with the win. And yes, you count me among those that when it comes to Deshaun Watson, it's the headline. It's not really the redemptive arc. If it was just the myriad injuries, then yeah, sign me up. But when it comes to, you know, the idea of being contrite about the incidents in Houston, the myriad accusations and allegations that went through the plaintiffs of it all, and yes, there were settlements to all of it. He had gotten suspended, and then, remember, he had a year of operation shutdown, essentially, before he became a member of the Cleveland Browns. I don't begrudge a man his money. They signed a guaranteed deal, and as we talked about earlier in the show, that's how we ended up, you know, money plays, and maybe he was that big a separation from Shedeur Sanders, but all of that to say, they're 3-1. They're 3-1, and you can go back to Thursday. And certainly we did it in real time. There were several throws that Deshaun Watson just flat out missed that would have iced the game and not even given Pittsburgh a chance to make it a game to where they needed that 56-yarder to win it. But on that drive, executed to put them into range for Super Toe to come out there, the former Groza Award winner, he was on point, made his throw, stayed within himself. And that's the biggest thing, right? High completion percentage. You take your shots downfield. You're getting good distribution to your wide receivers, and you're being led by a couple of rookies. When you look at Denzel Boston and KC Concepcion, they've been good. The running game has not been. That's something they're going to need to address. But suddenly you've got Todd Monken, and we've talked about him a bunch, Jason Smith and I, during the week. The infectious energy, the first-time head coach. I don't know. I enjoyed, look, the Mike Tomlin Minecraft story was kind of interesting. And certainly Steelers fans were mad. It's like, how many hours did he spend doing that? Should have been scheming up offense for the playoffs. Man, get over it. Guys still have lives. If he was watching a movie with his family, would that have been better? If he'd been on a treadmill, high knee day, is that better? I mean, go on through. You know, or if he watched film and saw nothing that gave him a discernible advantage. Is that just time well wasted? I don't know. But when Monken had the same old Browns response, you know, when Tomlin uttered that one of his NBC broadcasts early, and then the Browns win the game and Monken fired back with the like that, I like the fire in his belly. Right? Cleveland fans been waiting a time for a win. They've had a pretty good roster. As much as we chuckle about, you know, the Browns is one of those squads where the expectations are low, and they certainly were coming into this year. Right? I mentioned the over-under of the Raiders. Browns were right there with them. Expectations for another woe-is-me season. You trade away a Myles Garrett, currently on the shelf with the Rams. You got Jared Verse running around and terrorizing people. You saw what he did on Thursday night. You saw what his impact is. You see defensively, Denzel Ward still making it happen. You've got a pretty good roster. Talked about the rookie wide receivers. Again, the run game with Judkins, you need a little bit more. Offensive line's been fine. Watson, overall, has been pretty efficient. Again, there's a couple of throws. There was one to Fannin where we're looking at each other here in the studio, and you might as well have drawn our fingers pointed at each other like it was the Spider-Man meme. They're all like, what the hell did I just see? Like, just this awkward moment of, how did he miss him that wide? Could have cost him the game. Ultimately, they end up with a win. They're 3-1. Does it hold? I don't know. Football in 2026? We watched it in week one when everybody had the bloodbath of the survivor pools with the Chargers, which was, what, about 40% of the pool? And in those Vegas contests, this might actually be one of those circumstances where they're able to declare a winner midseason, and it'll be like the redraft and, hey, you can get back in kind of things that they have at Yahoo and whatever else. Like, come on! Start another survivor pool. It's already over. That's how big a bloodbath we've seen in some of these big upsets, some of the they can't win. Well, and they do, because you need to go, as we say here on the show, you need to go 1-0 every day. And that's all we try to do from the moment we wake up to the time we lay our head down at night. Same thing with football teams. I don't need to win 10 games today. I need to find a formula for 60 minutes and sometimes an extra second. Oh, by the way, it's the year of 1 second. We had another one of those circumstances in last night's football game. We'll talk about that. One of the college games that was on the slate. But for the Pittsburgh Steelers, also issues. Run game has been grossly inefficient. Aaron Rodgers, uneven. DK Metcalf, uneven. Big game on Thursday. But you're still trying to find some semblance of consistency. We saw not only the offense getting into it when you talk about McCarthy and Aaron Rodgers exchanging unpleasantries. And they both talked about it in the post game. And McCarthy, yeah, I probably shouldn't have said some of that. Because, you know, the world's watching, right? That's the thing. Anything that gets heated up, whether it's a tablet throw or flip, a side eye, a sneer, or you start blankety-blanking each other on the sideline, we're going to hear about it, right? Then none of that's going to go past us. You also had TJ Watt, who was mad about some of their calls, getting on the headset with the booth to talk to them, right? Obviously, the first half of the offense for Pittsburgh, slow starts. You're not going to win a lot of games starting that slowly. Like, that is a recipe for disaster. You know, we talked with Jason Cole earlier this week, longtime reporter, a lot of beautiful books that you can buy at any fine retailer. I love the Elway one myself. The other is a series of quotes saying, you know, your kid's not that good, basically. It's really good. I think you should read it. I think there was some input from the Brady family on that. But either way, the point being, with Jason Cole kind of talking, that's the identity of what the Broncos have been. Takes about a half of football before the offense kicks in. That's the year of living dangerously. That is like the Bears and the last second heroics of Caleb Williams a year ago. You cannot replicate those. You cannot bank on that. If you live on turnovers 1 year, sure, you might still have the ball bounce your way. But the odds are, and history would tell us, doesn't quite do it in the same level. So you need to be better and more efficient elsewhere. For the Steelers right now, you're in that weird position. You're 2-2. You're fine. But explosiveness and getting those big stops. Cleveland made some big plays. They had some big opportunities. Probably should have won this game going away. Instead, it's a Thursday night loss for Mike McCarthy. And all of those little ills because this is what I talked about a little bit with Jason Smith. Go find the full conversation. But it's that relationship you have, maybe a friend, a coworker, whatever, and there's a fracture at some point. Maybe it's your own household, not trying to get you to look in the mirror and anything. But it's just that idea of, all right, you might get past it, but it's there, right? Until, suddenly it needs to be resurfaced. So McCarthy and Rogers might have buried the hatchet and forgotten about a lot of the things where they were arguing and having issues at the end of their Green Bay tenure. Maybe here in week four, we're seeing some of that resurrected. Maybe it was latent under the surface the whole time. And maybe it's just an isolated dust up. We'll find out in week five when they get back on the field. Bye weeks start next week. So start planning your fantasy rosters accordingly. If you have a defense, go and pick up a substitute now before everybody starts fighting on the waiver wire. There's a guy on the bench that stinks. You can get rid of him. It's okay. Mike Harmon, Fox Sports, late night here, Fox Sports Radio. As we continue, a rumor that one team might be changing up their colors. I want to go back to an old nickname. And no, it's not that one. And we'll also have our Tom Cruise medal stand discussion. Thank you for chiming in on Twitter. Get them in. We'll discuss them. We'll name check you and give you the recognition you deserve. 877-99 on Fox is the phone number. We'll do that all next as we continue here on Fox Sports Late Night.
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Welcome back in. It's Fox Sports Radio, Fox Sports Late Night. I'm Mike Harmon. Thanks for hanging out with us here as we roll on. We got another hour with you. The Hammer laying it down coming up in 10 minutes. I'm going to sound like an old man most likely, but that's okay. I don't care. Hate me if you will. 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Search Fox Sports Radio wherever you get your podcasts. Right after the show, we'll get that up. Emmy and Mark making it sound

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10: Let's get to the phone lines and let's bring in Derek Bast. What stood out to you this past Friday night? I'm going to go with two things, the T.J. Lawrence injury, and then, of course, the Easton loss at home to Central Catholic.
11: Yeah, you nailed it. Those were the two things I was thinking of, and kind of going beyond the T.J. Lawrence injury. It was Tyson Norman who stepped up at least offensively. I know T.J.'s a great linebacker as well, and they're definitely going to miss him on that side of the ball if he's out for, you know, any stretch of time. But Tyson Norman stepped in. I think he had four touchdowns.
10: Yeah.
11: He only had one in his career, and, you know, he found the end zone four times, and that turned into a mercy rule victory on the road against a pretty good Northampton team. Like, that's not a team that you would expect to, you know, be watching a mercy rule go into effect by a couple minutes into the third quarter.
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14: Baseball's division series all started on Saturday, and Tampa Bay shut out the Yankees 1-0. Winner Drew Rasmussen with 7 2/3 hitless innings. The White Sox won 3-0 at Cleveland. Tarek Skubal and the Dodgers beat Atlanta 5-3. And Milwaukee with a solo homer in the seventh and held on to beat San Diego 3-2. To college football, it was number 5 Ohio State, a winner at Iowa 31-14. Jeremiah Smith, 11 catches, 206 yards and 2 scores. Number 25 Missouri at home beat up number 8 Florida 45-17. Jamal Roberts, 24 carries, 211 yards and 3 scores. 12th ranked Texas Tech was down 7-6 at Colorado late third quarter, but still beat the Buffaloes 29-7. 17th ranked Tennessee held off Auburn 24-14, and 18th ranked USC beat Washington 25-21. I'm Steve DeSager.
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17: Come on in, if you will. Set a spell. Final hour of the program for us tonight here late night with me. I'm Mike Harmon. Thanks for being along on this voyage. We appreciate you. Enjoy being in the chair. Relish the opportunity to chat with you about all the good, the bad, the ugly in the sporting world. Some pop culture. I'm a big movie, TV guy. Wrestling, trading cards. I'm a nerd. All right. I'm just a big kid that gets to talk about games with you. Some good. And some serious at times, but in the end, it's sports, it's diversion from the rest of the world. So that's what we do here. And this week has been the week of Harmon. To reset what we started back in hour one, it's been an embarrassment of riches for all the teams that I root for, that I started with, and I root against for that matter. But it's the idea of the White Sox up 1-0.
19: Hi, White Sox は WIP が 0.94 です。先ほどセンター前ヒットの村上宗隆ライトへ大きいぞモンクラセ先制のツーランが村上宗隆ポストシーズン待望の第1号やりました村上宗隆チームがこの人で生まれ変わりましたポストシーズン第1号は先制のツーランホームラン
17: You get the emphatic, yeah, at the end. That's the Murakami home run from Japanese radio. The White Sox 3-0 win over the Guardians earlier today. All those game ones that came off the books. A little bit of controversy in the Brewers-Padres game. We'll play you that audio. I think we have that. And then we've got the Dodgers with their 5-3 win over the Braves. And just a classic. If you love power pitching, Rasmussen was fantastic for the Rays and the 1-0 win over the Yankees. Northwestern with a big win yesterday. And that's where we're going to lay down the hammer. So let's get it.
2: He's judge, jury, and executioner.
17: How's it feel to be on the other side?
20: Point taken.
17: How's he the guy deciding that?
2: In other words, the Harmon Hammer.
17: Keep this brief because I'm still celebrating, basking in the glow of a glorious win by my Northwestern Wildcats. Yeah, I paid the money. It's not an adopted school. They did graduate me. Should they have? No. Should they have ever let me in? I don't know. But I got through 4 years, and I celebrate all of them. Went to a lot of games as an undergrad. Get back when I can, but certainly support as best I can as well. And on Friday night, they unveiled the new stadium, right? We saw it in all its glory on Fox. As Northwestern beat up and ran over, literally and figuratively, the Penn State Nittany Lions and Matt Campbell's team has a lot of questions to answer, but that's not why we're here. Talking about a new stadium. Talking about listening to the WGN broadcast as I was on my way in and they're getting ready and you hear thunderstruck and you hear everything, right? All the anthems, you know, here's you lose yourself. And then they start playing, more than a feeling, and it is loud. Right, 35,000 seats stadium, a lot of empty seats for a sellout pricing. People getting a pretty penny for this one. But the estimate, somewhere between $850 to $875 million for this facility. Okay? Looks good. Looks clean. Looks like every other stadium that's been built, except it's purple. And that's where I get to it. Like, I'm not going to be romantic about Welsh Ryan Arena, the old basketball, or Ryan Field that I knew back when it was Dyke Stadium all those years ago when I was an undergrad in the 90s. It was a hole. I get it. It was old. It was dilapidated. But it was ours, right? That was the old library. Hi, Colorado. How we all doing today? Everybody feeling good? Dion, everything going right for you there? Yeah, I don't think so. Zach Wilson's brother. That's all I'm going to say. You go on down the line. We're going to get to the calls on the Tom Cruise thing in a minute, but let me finish here. Is the idea that we have some of these things. This is why I laugh in Chicago, right? I'm a Southside Chicago guy. Like my guy Mark on the board, our technical producer. He's got the old 83 Sox hat on. We celebrate those squads. And growing up in Chicago, right? Old Comiskey Park into new Comiskey Park. Then they retrofitted, made it a really nice ballpark. Problem is, a lot of the folks never came after their first visit in 91, 92, whatever. It's now a nice facility. Wrigley Field, the day they're eliminated. Oh, wait, I forgot to mention that this week. Hey, White Sox move on in the playoffs. Cubs eliminated the same day. We had hot dog day in celebration of the White Sox and playoff baseball. Not the Cubs get losing. Not PCA strung. No, none of that stuff. But that's part of the Harmon perfect week. But it's the idea that they go in and they immediately start working on, all right, what needs to be retrofitted? What needs to be fixed? How much concrete do we need to do it? What's the overhaul, right? Because you got concerts, you got events and everything that you're working through. But you're also like, all right, how do we get this ready for next April and the next season of Cubs baseball? And it's something that I respect and I like. Look, Wrigley's the best outdoor bar in America. The facility is old, dilapidated. The seats are small. Our asses are much bigger than those seats were intended for. As a basic average human at this point in 2026. So you squeeze in. I got big shoulders. It's a city of big shoulders. So you're kind of sitting tilted with the guy next to you. But you know what? There's a charm about the place because it's unique. And it's an experience. You go out to Boston and Fenway, same thing. Old as hell. Keep your feet up because you don't know what might be running through the aisles. All of those, like the 300 level at the old Chicago Stadium once upon a time. But it was yours. And it was unique. And it was part of your history. And I'm excited to go see this new stadium. I'm sure it's great. I'm sure the acoustics are fine. I listened to the WGN broadcast. Like I said, at one point, the music was loud enough during More Than a Feeling that they paused, kind of chuckled because they couldn't hear themselves having the conversation, something that might need to be addressed in terms of more soundproofing. But all of that to say, pumping in sound, all of that. We've got SoFi here in Los Angeles. They do booming business. Why? Because you can have concerts roll through, and that's part of what they're looking at in Evanston. You don't have to go all the way out to Rosemont. Here's a 35,000 seat, plus your floor seats, all that. You can build out a dynamic thing that's more than just a season worth of home football dates. But it lost some of that unique space. There was something to be said for a football stadium when the Wildcats were having a run and they'd start saying, hey, we need to make them a featured game on the college football slate, insert network here. And they didn't have all the great vantage points because it wasn't built for TV because we were never on TV. We were the 9 o'clock game every week. Maybe it was televised. Maybe it wasn't. But you could always listen to it on the radio, which we did. But the point being that it's a new facility and it's going to, it's state of the art. The sound obviously was tremendous. The video boards and everything else, but there's just a little piece of your history that goes. Cause also when they make these changes, they make a lot of the decisions about what part of the history they're going to celebrate or push off to the side. Some of the names of guys past, including a certain recent former coach, they're not up in the boards anymore. Because of, however they decided. But it's the, you lose some of your history, including, as I mentioned, Pat Fitzgerald. I'll do it. He's struggling with his first year at Michigan State. But, you know, a lot of the fallout in the hazing allegations and eventually a settlement, an apology and everything else. He's not part of really any of the celebration when it was his success and holding of that group together that helped facilitate the building of this new stadium. I say that just, to add an extra bullet point, but really it's more about these stadiums and facilities that the unique nature kind of gets lost. Not that they're all cookie cutter. Don't get me wrong. They don't look exactly the same size, scope. You come out here to SoFi, it's a massive complex and a massive undertaking. You go to see a game, you go to see the concert. I mean, you're in for a massive experience, no question about it. The student section wall looks interesting. What they did with the visiting locker room in the Northwestern facility at Ryan Field is pretty fun, where basically they've got literally basic amenities. There's no creature comforts in the visiting locker room, but you go back over to the home side and it's beautiful. And it's not to call my university to task. It's just the latest in what we're seeing in the round of stadium builds. And I talked about it earlier as related to some of the NFL work, Roger Goodell and what they're doing. There are a lot of stadiums in progress, right? The Bills just opened theirs. The Chiefs are working towards there. We just had Allegiant a couple of years ago. SoFi is not quite that old. Go on down the line with a number of other proposals, the Bears and whatever the hell they end up doing away from Soldier Field and onward we go. It's just a little bit of that history that we lose, right? I do it from the broadcasting perspective whenever the next guy either unfortunately passes or passes the microphone to somebody else. The voices of my childhood, my 20s, my 30s, a lot of those guys have hung them up. Some because it was time, some for other, health reasons and whatever else, or just a change of philosophy, ownership changes. They want to bring in new voices, whatever. All of that to say, we should take advantage and get out to those stadiums we can. You know, Brian Noe, who you'll hear later on the Countdown show, he's been doing some NFL pop-ups, right, going to a bunch of stadiums, and there he is from Anytown, USA. I encourage you, if you get a chance to do it, to try to find some of those. I do it myself when I can. Schedule's opening up a little bit with my kids at college now, so eventually it becomes the Harmon Road show. I'm at a bar here. Come have wings with me and laugh as we go to a game. But it's just that idea of get those experiences in, because these stadiums are starting to look a little more alike. Yeah, there's going to be different features. There's going to be different menu items for your gut. But the actual stadium itself looking a little bit more familiar, a little more similar. Here's our latest, greatest creation. We made it blue for you. Or it's the Simpsons episode where they do the power plant, build your own power plant, and Homer does it. It's like, and adds racing stripes to the Model E bills. I think the racing stripes make it look pretty cool. That's kind of where we're at. Again, my apologies to all engineers and people that worked on said buildings. It's a monumental undertaking. No question about it. Marvels of construction and a lot of hours. Just for me, I like those little creature comforts from those random stadiums in Anytown, USA that give it a distinct feel. And we lost another one. Mike Garmin here, Fox Sports Late Night. Look, we had a couple of folks on hold talking Tom Cruise movies. We put it up as the medal stand. I'm going to be the brave soul to go see Digger. Reviews, one-liners, I don't know. It seems like a mixed bag, but I'm intrigued. What do you got on the medal stand? First off, let's go to Bobby. Downtown L.A., is that where we're going? Bobby, what do you got?
20: Hey, how you doing?
17: Welcome in. What's good?
20: My number one all-time greatest movie is Few Good Men.
17: Okay.
20: Number two is Top Gun Maverick. Number three is Jack Reacher.
17: Ooh, a little Jack Reacher love. Okay, cool.
20: And Digger is a very good movie. I saw it yesterday.
17: Did you? Okay.
20: My opinion.
17: No spoilers, but it worked for you?
20: Yeah. Yes, it did.
17: I dig that. All right, cool. All right, why Maverick over the first one?
20: Because in Few Good Men, he changed. So he had to take on a murder case.
17: Yep.
20: He was always the type of lawyer who always sold out. He never came to the forefront to fight.
17: Okay.
20: And Maverick was just as good. Maverick was just as good, but wasn't similar to Few Good Men.
17: But
20: I'm a veteran. I'm a veteran.
17: You're a veteran. Okay, very good. Yeah. Well, we thank you for your service, sir.
20: Thanks.
17: Absolutely. Let me ask you this, though. Maverick over the first Top Gun. Why?
20: I thought the person was okay, but the second was more intriguing.
17: Okay.
20: Yeah, that's my opinion. I'm just like you. I'm a nerd, too. Football, basketball, WWE wrestling.
17: There you go. There you go. I'm going to throw out a few Danhausen quotes before I get out of here tonight. Appreciate you staying up with us, Bobby. Thanks for the call. We'll do it again as we get this thing rolling. Tom Cruise movies, the soup du jour as we go through it. We got Abel in Bakersfield. You still out there, Abel?
0: I'm right here.
17: What's going on, man? What do you got in your Tom Cruise medal stand?
0: First of all, I don't even know how you guys got on this. I just got off of work right now, and I just put it on. I was like, what? If you're doing Tom Cruise, how are you forgetting about his very first movie, Legend?
17: Legend. There you go. A little Tim Curry and, love while we're at
0: yeah,
17: it.
0: Yeah, Tim Curry. Yeah, the late great. And it's like, I mean, that when I picture the devil, that's the devil.
17: Yeah, no, I can see that. Sure. No, it's certainly a fantastic movie. One, I think, kind of forgotten. I don't think it gets replayed in the cable world.
0: I'm not saying that's his best or my favorite. Sure. It's a good first, one. And people don't even realize that.
17: No, that's a good one. I thought about including Taps on my list as well.
0: Oh, Ed, you know what? Yeah, you're right. With all the right moves, isn't that?
17: That's an early one too. Absolutely.
0: Yeah,
17: I was going to go there. A risky business. I took the risky business route.
0: So put it this way, I was a fan of his when he had cricket teeth.
17: Nicely done. That is well played, my friend. Thanks for staying up with Abel. Yeah, I'm going to go see Digger. So I started thinking about it. I actually have the website. I did it for a Taylor Swift thing way back in the day with my daughters, just kind of ranking albums as she was last on tour. And it's been sitting out there forever of the idea being let's have a conversation. Like, what are your favorites amongst guys and women with huge resumes, whether it's movies, music, or sporting legends? Right. Because we do that all the time when it comes to sports. So I thought we'd take it in a little direction shift, as it were. And with Digger being on the menu for me tomorrow, it's like, let's talk a little bit of Cruise. I've been watching some of these interviews, watching the interactions with the fans, which to me are the best part of this. When I watch him talking to people, when I watch Florence Pugh on her, you know, press junkets and having fun, like that's the part of it. Like they still enjoy that part of being a movie star. They're not perturbed by the thousandth time they've been asked a question. There's something to be said for that, because that takes, I mean, some good acting at times, but also just the idea of being human and recognizing that while it might be the thousandth time you've answered that question, it's the first time this person's gotten to ask it and get your response. So I appreciate y'all chiming in. Thank you for being part of the show. We're building the family. We're building a congregation here. Tony, you're out in Montreal. A little bit about memorabilia. What do you got, Tony?
21: How you doing? Just quickly, Risky Business and Top Gun, when Tom Cruise was being a great actor. The less we knew about him, the better he was an actor. I don't know if you get what I mean by that.
17: That's all you need to say. I think everybody gets that.
21: Yeah. Listen, what I thought you were talking about comics and, you know, memorabilia, I'll tell you a little bit of a story. My dad was an insurance broker in Montreal, and he got to meet Jerry Patterson, who was an agent for Jean Beliveau and Rusty Staub. And my dad started getting these gifts from Patterson, like Rusty Staub's glove and different paraphernalia from sports guys. And of course, I love baseball, hockey, and I started accumulating these things. And then as I got older, I started, you know, picking up baseball bats at Jerry Park when the Expos around, Coco LeBoy and people like that. And I'll get to meet great players when I was a young kid. And at one point, I tell my dad, I want to meet this guy, Henri Richard, because, you know, I love this hockey player. Mm-hmm. He has a hockey school. And long story short, my dad knows the old Eddie Palchuk, who was the equipment manager, gets me into the hockey school. And I was quite a good artist when I was younger. I made a character sketch of Henri Richard. So at a hockey game in 1971, my dad takes me to the Montreal Forum. That's the last season Henri Richard played. Of course, the story of this is that Henri Richard has 11 Stanley Cups, the only guy that has that in the world. So when I gave this to Eddie Palchuk after the game, he said, don't leave. As I'm sticking there, I see an arm come out of the door with a hockey stick that says Henri Richard. And that's 1971. I still have that hockey stick. with me, and I've never given it up. And I've had people ask me 1,000 times to sell it, and I still have it. And I know memorabilia is a big thing today. So the only hockey stick that probably exists on the planet with a guy that has owned 11 Stanley Cups is Henri Richard, and I have his game stick from 1971. I think that's a pretty cool story.
17: That is a nice story as we're here in our final hour. I love that. And if you want to send me a pic of that at Swollen Dome, I would love to see that. That trophy that you have, that is fantastic.
21: It's kind of weird because it's an old Victoriaville stick. Mm-hmm. If you go back in history, and the knob on the stick is like this huge, like he taped it at the top. It's like a big fat donut at the top, and that's the way they did it. And the stick is like a heavy, it's heavy wood, you know. Sure. It's like with that red, white, and blue striping on it, and it says Henri Richard on it. It's super old school, and you compare it to today's hockey sticks that are feather light and they weigh $500. I think you probably bought that stick for $4 back then, you know. But
17: that is the best, Tony. I appreciate the story. We hope to have story time with you again. Thanks for staying up with us tonight from Montreal. That is fantastic stuff. Thanks to you all for the calls, the Tom Cruise and the memorabilia. See, we got hockey. We got a little Montreal. And I got to figure out how to do that accent because I'm starting to slip into my Chicago the more I've talked tonight because I'm celebrating all things Chicago here, of course. Mike Harmon here, Fox Sports Late Night here, Fox Sports Radio. Coming up next, we talk about the current favorite for the Heisman Trophy. I can't believe it, but we're seeing historic stuff. And then we talk about an in-game replacement. Yeah, there was a coach that lost his job in the middle of a game. We'll discuss it next here at Fox Sports Radio.
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17: Come on in, Fox Sports Radio, Fox Sports Late Night. It's Mike Harmon with you. Another half hour, and then you got Andy Furman, Bucky Brooks coming up as we roll through. Thanks to Mark and Emmy. It's been a great time hanging out with them. Love being in studio, chopping it up, celebrating some old boxing matches. We've got replays of college football games and chaos across the board. But when we look at the college football world, there is one truth that we have to acknowledge, right? I do the old Roman Reigns point. It's a gif I use all the time, the acknowledge me. By the way, he just got included in a football release, one of the big chase cards. So if you're buying Bowman and you pull one, good luck and congratulations along the way. But Jeremiah Smith, after another record-breaking performance tonight for The Ohio State, right, earlier today, went off for another big game, 31-14, the win over Iowa. He's now got the Ohio State career receptions record with 207 and touchdown catches with 36. It was his 15th 100-yard game of his career, five games this year, 44 catches, 617 yards, and nine touchdowns in the game against the Hawkeyes. 11 catches, 206 and two. Talking about it being a dream come true, a dream come true to play all of these things, but just absolutely amazing what we're seeing in terms of his performance right now. And he just flat out said, quote, "I'm the best player in the country." Right. And it's hard to dispute when we watch week to week, right? College quarterbacks have their days, have some big opportunities. Mensa has been fantastic. We've seen some big performances and individual like spotlight games where we've seen some huge totals. But when we look at the current Heisman Trophy odds, this is where it starts getting fun, right? And Steve Hartman will be on Sparta Red Zone Radio a little bit later on today, but Jeremiah Smith is now the leader in the clubhouse. And that's with all the quarterback play that we see. And again, the ebb and flow of it all. But he is now the Heisman favorite sitting here. And you got Keelan Russell right there with him, right? They're kind of neck and neck. He had a big game for Alabama. Of course, Mensa was a leader. CJ Carr, Chambliss. Those are some of your leaders, but it's always fun when we've got a running back or certainly a wide receiver that mixes in. Everybody will be going, what about saying he's got to get him the ball? He could put it up in the places and just say, hey, big fella, go get me a catch. Go make me a play. This is one of those where if you're one of the teams that'll be drafting very early next April in that first round, perhaps you're looking around going, there's the difference maker. Because remember, my cautionary tale, if you listen to the show I do with Jason Smith during the week, 7 to 11 weeknights Pacific time, we talk about it all the time when it comes to quarterbacks. You might like the name, you might like the pedigree and the history and the path, right? Certainly coming into the year, a lot of Arch Manning, right? Everybody getting excited, like, well, maybe not, right? We've seen a couple of drives, but certainly not consistent. But when we look at what Smith does on a weekly basis, no matter what you throw at him, pretty soon it's going to be a box and one that you're seeing him putting up numbers game after game. Nine touchdown receptions already this season. Just fun to watch, must-see television. It's like watching, you know, baseball when there's a Murakami at bat, an Ohtani at bat, an Aaron Judge at bat. Won't see that this round for him. But the idea being that you stop, right? It's like we used to do during the home run chases. I remember being in the Baseball Hall of Fame, beautiful Cooperstown. I lived in upstate New York for a bit, and we took a trip in 1998. We're at the Hall of Fame, and they had a ticker for Griffey was still in the chase when you're talking about him and McGuire and Sosa, and they had their homers, and they'd had the audio. They'd cut in with the audio of their at-bats. That's the kind of thing. That's like watching Jeremiah Smith right now. You know, the what's he going to do next? I'll steal from Howard Stern's Private Parts, the movie. Yeah, why? And these people that hate him, they listen twice as long. Why? They want to see what he's going to say next. And that's exactly where we're at. Mike Harmon here, Fox Sports Late Night. Appreciate y'all hanging in. 877-99 on Fox, the number. Follow me over at Swollen Dome. Earlier today, we had a very interesting exchange, getting boat raced. 56-26 was the final, lost to Oregon State. Colorado State well said, Tyson Summers. You're not gonna work here anymore. They took away the defensive play calling duties from him in the first half. Kenny McClendon took over play calling for the rest of the game. And evidently, here's the latest. Summers left the sideline in the post game. Mora was asked about it. Like, hey, we didn't see him out here. Yeah, it's like, he gone. It's like, permanently? Yes, permanently. In the post game, permanently no longer with the program. They allowed 59 points to the Texas San Antonio Roadrunners the week prior, 56 against Oregon State. He was the interim head coach in the 2025 season after Norvell was fired. And then Mora retained him as his defensive coordinator. That didn't last long. And away we go. Walks away from the gig. Here's your headset. I'm out of here. Kind of curious to watch that one as it develops. Now, here's one that was an interesting quick moment as we do some quick hits around the world of football. Ryan Paganetti, who is a coach, long-tenured NFL guy, he posited a theory simply with this. Could the tallest player in NBA combine history change the outcome of a Super Bowl? Taco Fall is in camp. Yeah, that's right. Taco Fall in camp with the Sixers, but hasn't played since 2021 in an NBA regular season game. He goes, quite simply, here's the hypothesis. I think an NFL team should test him as a field goal blocker. Think about that. And then it goes in and there's some great pictures of giants, and I use that word specifically, and legends of NBA in the past, and one, Andre the Giant, the great Rusimov, all those years ago, because we got to keep tying back in our love of all things pugilism and the squared circle when it comes to wrestling. So we got that. I think it's an interesting theory, right? It's kind of like the old, how do we not get a wider goalie for soccer or for hockey, particularly for hockey, right? When you talk about the crease, now you movement laterally, side to side, all of those kind of things, stick handling ability, be damned. Just get someone in there more sizable so the puck just deflects off him. That's a theory that has often been cited. I don't think we've ever seen it really tested out in the real world, right? That's like new set of tires. We got to go take it. I was watching tires on Netflix. I gotta be honest with you. Watch the latest season of it. So it's like, let's take those out for a drive. Let's take those out for a spin and see how well they respond to the different kind of, water hazard. And we go on down the line. Same thing here. I like the theory testing. I don't know that Taco Falls, signing up to put on pads and a helmet to do so. But you know what? If we can get pros versus Joes back with our guy Petros Papadakis, from over at AM 570 and let him host it, I think he'd be happy to see the experiment in terms of field goal blocking with a guy like Taco Fall or other would-be giants that would take that range for you. So one thing on the college football world and in the NFL, we watched it last week, right, with the Baltimore Ravens and Dallas Cowboys, where you had one more second on the clock. And we have seen that time and time again throughout this season. Add one back, whether you get a chance to make a throw, whether you get a chance to do that. We had more incidences, and it's becoming a little bit of the year that we got a lot of injuries, certainly in the NFL, and we'll chronicle a few of them here before we get out of here. We'll also find our wins, but it is the curiosity of the adding of a second and when you decide to do that, right? Last night, we had another game coming down into the throws, 7-point game, ultimately gets decided in overtime after a second's put back on the clock, completed pass in the end zone. Shades of what we saw with Michigan and Western Michigan going all the way back to week one. We saw it with the Rio game. Did they get the timeout down as Lamar Jackson completed that pass down the middle of the field? Again, defensively, Joey Porter Jr., welcome to the fray. You'll help tighten that up. I like the Cowboys' response to say, we've got a glaring hole. We need to go and fix it. And they did. Fix it, Felix. Another great movie along the way. But like that was another game that was crazy. We saw the Pittsburgh Virginia Tech game. I've now seen AI. How do we extend the goalpost to decide whether a kick is good or not? By the way, for Pittsburgh, right as they announced their arrival, crushing that they lose their quarterback, Heinschel, for the year with a torn ACL. Right when they think they're making some noise, they're 5-0, 2-0 in conference after holding off James Franklin's squad. Does Penn State have seller's remorse? 877? No. But it's the idea that Pittsburgh on a bit of a run, and now you'll navigate without your quarterback the rest of the season. So quick hits across our sports landscape as we roll through. With Fox Sports Late Night with me, Mike Harmon. Coming up next, set the scene for week four of your National Football League, and we're going to find your wins. I think I know what we're going to hear one more time. We'll do that as we continue and wrap up shop here on Fox.
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0: Welcome back in, Fox Sports Radio. Final few minutes of the program tonight. Thanks for everybody chiming in on our medal stand. I think it's a winner. I think we'll come up with future iterations. Athletes, celebrities, trading cards, foods, all of those things that we love and in our heads rank and fight about at parties in our office places. I'd say the water cooler, but that would make me sound old. Although we do kind of have one modified next to the coffee pot. It's kind of there. But all of that to say, we appreciate you being part of the extended family. It is a blessing to be able to do this. And I love getting to do it with my guys, Emmy and Mark, each and every week when we come in here 11 p.m., 3 a.m. Pacific time. What does that translate to? 2 to 6 out east. We appreciate you giving us a few minutes of your time. However, wherever, all the affiliates nationwide, thanks to the program directors, thanks to the board ops and to the tech producers, the executive producers across that are making things go also right, as well as the iHeartRadio app. You can take us wherever you go 24/7. Coming up in 10 minutes from now-ish, we're going to have Andy Furman and Bucky Brooks getting you set for week 4 of the NFL. We got a couple of notes on that before we get out of here. But first, as we do each and every week.
1: Locker room squabbles, struggling teams, cheaters, and no account owners. There's so much negativity in sports that it can ruin your day. But not Mike Harmon. He's here to shine a light on the good in sports with a simple mantra. Find your wins.
0: It's a beautiful week in the world of Harmonville. No question about it. Northwestern with a big win. My daughter's team, 3-0 win. Soccer, I got to watch that virtually. I love that little tracker ball. And when she comes sprinting into the picture, it's a beautiful thing. Look, it has been a fun week. We've had a lot of great stories in sports. Reclamation projects. Backups getting thrust in. Case Keenum was a great revelation for a game. A guy who was like, look, I'm basically a coach. And then he's got to go out because Tyson Bagent wasn't available. Your week 4 note, Tyson Bagent back. Under center to start against the New York Football Jets, because that's how Mike Harmon's week has to end if we're going to do the whole week as it was. But on Saturday, with one glorious swing, unified a globe.
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10: 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How do you feel? I'm Mark Pinsley. I'm running for state senate, and I've been asking a lot of people that question lately. The answer that I hear the most is just one word: anxious. Anxious about money, anxious about healthcare, anxious about AI spinning out of control, and elected officials that are mostly out to lunch. There is a lot to be anxious about right now, but with an election fast approaching, now is a good time to remember that you have the power to do something about it. Vote for the change you want. If you'd like to see Harrisburg work harder to get rising costs and runaway AI under control, I'd love to get Harrisburg on the right track for us. The best cure for anxiety is action. Safe travels, and we'll talk again soon.
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13: This segment has been pre-recorded. Thank you for joining us for Lehigh Valley Sunday Morning, a public service of Cumulus Media Allentown. I'm your host, Kevin Crockett. We've got some great events coming up in and around the Lehigh Valley. We're going to be talking to some scouts this morning, which is very fun, and we're going to learn a lot about Cub Fest, which is happening October 24th at Pocono Raceway, 9 a.m. to 4 p.m., where the parking is free, and admission is just $5 a person if you register online now. $10 at the door the day of the event. Lots of great things going on there. Raging Target activities, Lego Pinewood Derby, Touch a Truck, STEM exhibits, and so much more. And we've got some friends here today to get us set up for that event and give us some insight on the Cub Scouts and Cub Fest. I'm going to say a name, and then I want a nice loud hello from everyone. I've got Mia.
14: Hi.
13: Matthew.
15: Hi.
13: John.
16: Hello.
13: And Candy. Good morning. Hi. To everybody.
17: Good morning.
13: So excited to talk to you all, and thank you. I know we're up bright and early this morning to do this one, so thank you for joining us. There's a lot of excitement around what you guys are doing. I can't wait to hear all of about it. So Candy, I'm going to go ahead and start with you. This conversation is about Scouting America and Cub Fest. How did your family get started in scouting?
17: So my family's origin to scouting actually starts with my husband. John, you want to...
16: I grew up in scouting. I started all the way at the bottom, went up through Eagle Scout. And when we had a family, it was something that we thought would be a great opportunity. And when our daughter was born, it was right about the time that they started allowing girls in Cub Scouts. So it's a great opportunity for her to start right up and give a great opportunity for them to experience the gifts that I had when I was a kid.
14: I almost joined Girl Scouts, but then the pack I planned to join dropped out.
17: Yep.
13: Okay.
17: So Cub Scouts was great.
13: Mm-hmm. Yeah. And so how has that experience been for you, Mia? I have to say it's been lovely. You've got a lovely personality. So you're doing a great job showing it right now. So tell the folks out there a little bit what your scouting experience has been like.
14: My scouting experience so far has been awesome. I've been on multiple camping trips, multiple hikes. We've learned all sorts of different new skills. And also one of my best friends is in my group. So that gives us another excuse to hang out.
13: Yeah, always a lot of fun when we can get together with our friends for this sort of thing. Mom and Dad, whoever wants to take this one, I'll go ahead and throw it back to you. When it comes to confidence in your kids, developing, watching them kind of grow into themselves a little bit, right? We got to, as parents, I'm a parent of two kids myself. There's times when we got to let them fall and scrape their knees and do those sorts of things. How has this helped the kids develop a little bit of confidence, a little bit of leadership, things of that nature?
17: I think that Cub Scouting has been an awesome opportunity for them to grow in both of those arenas. They have to try new things that they've never done before. And sometimes it goes really well and sometimes it doesn't go so well, but we pick ourselves back up. Also, me and Matthew were in the top 10 of our popcorn sale last year across all of Mincy Trails. So they've had to learn to speak to strangers at high velocity in front of stores, right, Mia? Mm-hmm. Yeah. And Matthew, you did really good too. You guys had some of the top shifts in the country a couple weekends ago. So just being able to speak extraneously to people you don't know and not be afraid to take a no is sometimes a hard skill even for adults, let alone children. So
13: yeah, no doubt about it. And you know, it's funny, as we were getting ready to do this interview, I said, let's make sure everybody speaks loudly. You guys are doing a great job on that. So it sounds like those voices outside of those stores and all that stuff are working really good for you. Matthew, can you tell me a little bit about your experience, buddy? What do you love about scouting?
14: I love about scouting, the camping, and also I love all of the adventures each year. Every adventure that they will have of each year, but they will just change it up a bit.
13: Oh, I like that. Okay, so Mom and Dad, some of those adventures that maybe we could talk about, some of those activities that kiddos can get involved in, can we jump into those a little bit, what the kids might be excited about?
16: Certainly. I'm a den leader for the kids that are in second grade right now. We have a variety of different activities. Some are straightforward. There's some citizenship and community related activities, learning about how our local community is organized, learning about first responders. We also have some that are related to healthy eating, stuff that what should be on your plate, what are good choices, what are not so great choices. We have other options that are playing games. How do you create your own game? So there's a whole variety of stuff that you wouldn't necessarily learn in school. It's all of the other life skills that you can pick up, but no one directly teaches you. And it's a great structured program for kids to be exposed to a whole variety of different things that are common sense, but don't always kids aren't always exposed to them.
15: Yeah, I want to talk about those life skills a little bit. One of those things is balancing time, I think, is something you have to learn, certainly, as you both parents give me the, you got to figure that out. So let's talk about that a little bit, because I got to feel like scouting is a, you know, even for busy families, you mentioned developing these life skills in ways that maybe you wouldn't learn in different activities that kids could do. Candy, just a little bit maybe about some of those busy families, what you got going on. There's still time for the scouts and to develop some of these skills, right?
17: Yeah, absolutely. What we like about scouting, you know, it's not a monstrous time commitment. A lot of activities want you to do things, you know, multiple nights a week, and that doesn't always work for busy families. Our pack meets three Thursdays a month. So most, you know, it's not even every week. So it's three Thursdays a month. And of course, there's other activities. And, you know, we pick and choose as a family what we're able to do. You know, in a busy season, we may do less of those extra activities. And when we have a little more time, we may do all of them. So I know this summer we did all of the extra adventures, right?
15: Mm-hmm.
17: Yep.
15: All of the extra adventures. Everyone's smiling as they're talking. If you need anything to know out of this, it's just that everyone's got a great look on their face right now as we're talking about scouting. Listen, one of the things that I go through as a parent, and I'm sure a lot of parents go through, is get your face out of the screen. Go scrape. I mentioned scraping your knees earlier. Get out and about. Do those sorts of things. Scouting, I mean, has to be perfect for that, right?
17: Absolutely. Absolutely. I don't think, at least at this point, my kids have done an adventure that required a screen, which is amazing. I'm assuming as they get older, especially, you know, when they cross over to the scouting troops, that they might. But at this point, everything is done, you know, either in a room at the church that sponsors our pack, or it's done outside. And we spend an awful lot of time outside as a pack, which is amazing. So whether we're hiking or sometimes we're just hanging out right at the campfire at camp.
14: Yep, we use the first aid kit a lot. Good thing we have it.
15: First aid is a good life skill to know there, Mia. Yep. That's a good thing. What else do you really enjoy doing, Mia?
14: I really like some of the things that maybe they won't help you, but they're a lot of fun. Like we do our kayaking, like there's a good chance that you will never need to kayak, but kayaking is a lot of fun. We do boating activities, water activities.
17: You learned to paddleboard at camp, right?
14: Yep, that was a lot of fun.
17: Stand-up paddleboarding.
14: We do a biking adventure.
17: Yeah, some kids have learned to ride their bikes on that biking adventure, haven't they?
14: Yeah, we've had a few first-time bikers or early bikers learn to catch up with the whole thing.
17: Yeah.
14: During our bike adventures.
15: That's really awesome. I love that. Okay, so lots of life skills. Listen, I would say that riding a bike is a life skill. It's funny, we actually had a neighbor of ours who's an adult, Mia, that didn't know how to ride a bike. So everybody in our neighborhood was helping her learn how to ride a bike. It's a life skill, something that's good to know. You never know when you'll need it. Just like a first aid kit, you bring it along because you never know exactly when you'll need it, but you're happy you have it when you do, right?
17: Mm-hmm. Mm-hmm. Scout is always prepared, right?
14: Yes.
15: Scout is always prepared.
14: I used my first aid kit exactly once on a hike.
17: That's good.
15: Okay. All right. That's yes. It's good to know how to use it. Good not to use it, though, when it comes to a first aid kit, for sure. I want to talk about Cub Fest. This is a really cool thing you guys have going on. So, Candy, I'm going to start with you here. Why do you think Cub Fest is a great event for families who have never experienced Scouts before?
17: Well, it's a really cool venue at Pocono Raceway. Not every family's had an opportunity to be to Pocono Raceway. I know my kids haven't had a chance. So it's going to be an opportunity to see something new in the area. I also have enjoyed looking at all the activities that they're going to have. You know, there's going to be some general, you know, family fun activities like a carnival games. But in addition to that, there's going to be some, you know, more traditional scouting activities. There's going to be a soapbox derby race. The kids are going to be able to build their own Pinewood Derby cars out of Legos. So kind of similar to what we do with wood every year to make a Pinewood Derby car, they can make with Legos and they can actually race it down. And there's going to be some scouting heritage activities as well. So I think it's going to be a great opportunity for families who, you know, maybe they're listening to this for the first time and they just don't really know what scouting's about. They'll be able to see what scouting's about, get to see a lot of our scouts there having a whole heck of a lot of fun, and hopefully they'll want to join a pack and join us. So
15: I want to talk a little bit about that. All sounds awesome, by the way. I want to talk a little bit about the vibe that's around Cub Fest, the camaraderie that could be felt around Cub Fest is great. Listen, I know my kids. Anytime I say we're going anywhere, they want to know what are the activities. The activities are great. But certainly for families coming into this event, what would you say captures the spirit of Cub Fest?
17: I think probably the spirit there is camaraderie generally. I think that oftentimes that families find it difficult to connect with others. We live in a pretty high-paced world. As you mentioned, you know, screens are everywhere. And to have a couple of hours, you know, you don't have to come for the entire day. Even if you just come for an hour and get to try some new things together as a family, Cub Scouting is about adventures. And this will be an adventure for everyone who walks in the door. So
15: that's awesome. Okay, so if people are looking for information on Scouting America, if they're looking for information on Cub Fest, where would you tell them to go and look or start? Where would you start?
17: So I would probably start at two different places. One, beascout.org is the best place to go if you're looking for information generally about joining Scouting. You basically put in your zip code and the age range of your children, and it'll tell you all the packs that are closest to you and a little bit of information about them. Otherwise, I would go to the Mincy Trails Council website. They will have information about Cub Fest and all the other activities that are happening across the council, including summer camp.
14: Mm-hmm. I might suggest if the friend is nearby, maybe coming to one of our meetings. And my group is very used to someone bringing a friend. We explain the process. It's a lot of fun.
15: I love that. Mia, you too. Where's the party? I'll be there. All right. So Mia and Matthew, really quick. I just want you both to give me, Matthew, I'll start with you on this one, buddy. Okay. What's your favorite thing about being a scout?
14: My favorite thing is we'll not be sitting around inside. We have chances to go outside and do things like camping.
15: I love that. And Mia, what about you? What's your favorite thing about being a scout?
14: I think it might be getting able to connect with friends of all different ages, K through fifth, in a fashion that's not like sitting inside playing video games. It's outside on a hike, swimming, or there's a lot of different options, and we get to connect with a lot of other people our age.
15: I love that. Well, I think Mom and Dad, I was going to ask you, but I think the kids knocked it out of the park there with those responses. Yes. Yeah, so learn more about Scouting America and Cub Fest. Candy, Mia, Matthew, John, I really appreciate your time this morning. This was really excellent. We'll get those details posted on our end as well so people can check it out. But families out there, mom and dads out there, if you're looking for something great to do for your kiddos, Scouting America and Cub Fest sounds pretty cool. So to each of you, thank you so much for your time this morning. We really appreciate it.
17: Thank you, Crockett.
14: Thank you.
13: You are very welcome, my friends. And of course, once again, just want to shout out all the info for Cub Fest, October 24th of 2026. 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Thank you for joining me. I'm your host, Kevin Crockett.
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13: This segment has been pre-recorded. Thank you for joining us for a Lehigh Valley Sunday Morning, a public service of Cumulus Media Allentown. I'm your host, Kevin Crockett. We've got some great events coming up in and around the Lehigh Valley. We're going to be talking to some scouts this morning, which is very fun. And we're going to learn a lot about Cub Fest, which is happening October 24th at Pocono Raceway, 9 a.m. to 4 p.m., where the parking is free and admission is just $5 a person if you register online now. $10 at the door the day of the event. Lots of great things going on there. Raging Target activities, Lego Pinewood Derby, Touch a Truck, STEM exhibits, and so much more. And we've got some friends here today to get us set up for that event and give us some insight on the Cub Scouts and Cub Fest. I'm going to say a name, and then I want a nice loud hello from everyone. I've got Mia.
1: Hi.
13: Matthew.
1: Hi.
13: John.
16: Hello.
13: And Candy. Good morning
17: Hi.
13: To everybody.
17: Good morning.
13: So excited to talk to you all. And thank you. I know we're up bright and early this morning to do this one. So thank you for joining us. There's a lot of excitement around what you guys are doing. I can't wait to hear all of about it. So Candy, I'm going to go ahead and start with you. This conversation is about Scouting America and Cub Fest. How did your family get started in scouting?
17: So my family's origin to scouting actually starts with my husband. John, you want to?
16: I grew up in scouting. I started all the way at the bottom, went up through Eagle Scout. And when we had a family, it was something that we thought would be a great opportunity. And when our daughter was born, it was right about the time that they started allowing girls in Cub Scouts. So it's a great opportunity for her to start right up and give a great opportunity for them to experience the gifts that I had when I was a kid.
1: I almost joined Girl Scouts, but then the pack I planned to join dropped out.
17: Yep. Okay. So Cub Scouts was great.
13: Mm-hmm. Yeah. And so how has that experience been for you, Mia? I have to say it's been lovely. You've got a lovely personality, so you're doing a great job showing it right now. So tell the folks out there a little bit what your scouting experience has been like.
1: My scouting experience so far has been awesome. I've been on multiple camping trips, multiple hikes. We've learned all sorts of different new skills. And also, one of my best friends is in my group. So that gives us another excuse to hang out.
13: Yeah, always a lot of fun when we can get together with our friends for this sort of thing. Mom and Dad, whoever wants to take this one, I'll go ahead and throw it back to you. When it comes to confidence in your kids, developing, watching them kind of grow into themselves a little bit, right? As parents, I'm a parent of two kids myself. There's times when we got to let them fall and scrape their knees and do those sorts of things. How has this helped the kids develop a little bit of confidence, a little bit of leadership, things of that nature?
17: I think that Cub Scouting has been an awesome opportunity for them to grow in both of those arenas. They have to try new things that they've never done before. And sometimes it goes really well and sometimes it doesn't go so well, but we pick ourselves back up. Also, me and Matthew were in the top 10 of our popcorn sale last year across all of Mincy Trails. So they've had to learn to speak to strangers at high velocity in front of stores, right, Mia? Mm-hmm. Yeah. And Matthew, you did really good too. You guys had some of the top shifts in the country a couple weekends ago. So just being able to speak extraneously to people you don't know and not be afraid to take a no is sometimes a hard skill even for adults, let alone children. So
13: yeah, no doubt about it. And you know, it's funny, as we were getting ready to do this interview, I said, let's make sure everybody speaks loudly. You guys are doing a great job on that. So it sounds like those voices outside of those stores and all that stuff are working really good for you. Matthew, can you tell me a little bit about your experience, buddy? What do you love about scouting?
1: I love about scouting, the camping, and also I love all of the adventures each year. Every adventure that they will have of each year, but they will just change it up a bit.
13: Oh, I like that. Okay, so Mom and Dad, some of those adventures that maybe we could talk about, some of those activities that kiddos can get involved in, can we jump into those a little bit, what the kids might be excited about?
16: Certainly. I'm a den leader for the kids that are in second grade right now. We have a variety of different activities. Some are straightforward. There's some citizenship and community related activities, learning about how our local community is organized, learning about first responders. We also have some that are related to healthy eating. stuff that what should be on your plate. What are good choices? What are not so great choices? We have other options that are playing games. How do you create your own game? So there's a whole variety of stuff that you wouldn't necessarily learn in school. It's all of the other life skills that you can pick up, but no one directly teaches you. And it's a great structured program for kids to be exposed to a whole variety of different things that are common sense, but don't always kids aren't always exposed to them.
15: Yeah, I want to talk about those life skills a little bit. One of those things is balancing time, I think, is something you have to learn, certainly, as you both parents give me the, yeah, you got to figure that out. So let's talk about that a little bit, because I got to feel like scouting is a, you know, even for busy families, you mentioned developing these life skills in ways that maybe you wouldn't learn in different activities that kids could do. Candy, just a little bit maybe about some of those busy families, what you got going on. There's still time for the scouts and to develop some of these skills, right?
17: Yeah, absolutely. What we like about scouting, you know, it's not a monstrous time commitment. A lot of activities want you to do things, you know, multiple nights a week, and that doesn't always work for busy families. Our pack meets three Thursdays a month. So most, you know, it's not even every week. So it's three Thursdays a month. And of course, there's other activities. And, you know, we pick and choose as a family what we're able to do. You know, in a busy season, we may do less of those extra activities. And when we have a little more time, we may do all of them. So I know this summer we did all of the extra adventures, right?
15: Mm-hmm.
17: Yep.
15: All of the extra adventures. Everyone's smiling as they're talking. If you need anything to know out of this, it's just that everyone's got a great look on their face right now as we're talking about scouting. Listen, one of the things that I go through as a parent, and I'm sure a lot of parents go through, is get your face out of the screen. Go scrape. I mentioned scraping your knees earlier. Get out and about. Do those sorts of things. Scouting, I mean, has to be perfect for that, right?
17: Absolutely. Mm-hmm. Absolutely. I don't think, at least at this point, my kids have done an adventure that required a screen, which is amazing. I'm assuming as they get older, and especially, you know, when they cross over to the scouting troops, that they might. But at this point, everything is done, you know, either in a room at the church that sponsors our pack, or it's done outside. And we spend an awful lot of time outside as a pack, which is amazing. So whether we're hiking or sometimes we're just hanging out right at the campfire at camp.
1: Yep, we use the first aid kit a lot.
15: First aid is a good life skill to know there, Mia. Yep. That's a good thing. What else do you really enjoy doing, Mia?
1: I really like some of the things that maybe they won't help you, but they are they're a lot of fun. Like we do our kayaking. Like there's a good chance that you will never need to kayak, but kayaking is a lot of fun. We do boating activities, water activities.
17: You learned to paddleboard at camp, right?
1: Yep. That was a lot of fun.
17: Stand-up paddleboarding.
1: We do a biking adventure.
17: Yeah. Some kids have learned to ride their bikes on that biking adventure, haven't they?
1: Yeah. We've had a few first-time bikers or early bikers learn to catch up with the whole thing.
17: Yeah.
1: During our bike adventures.
15: That's really awesome. I love that. Okay, so lots of life skills. Listen, I would say that riding a bike is a life skill. It's funny, we actually had a neighbor of ours who's an adult, Mia, that didn't know how to ride a bike. So everybody in our neighborhood was helping her learn how to ride a bike. It's a life skill, something that's good to know. You never know when you'll need it. Just like a first aid kit, you bring it along because you never know exactly when you'll need it, but you're happy you have it when you do, right?
17: Mm-hmm. Mm-hmm. Scout is always prepared, right?
1: Yes.
15: Scout is always prepared.
1: I used my first aid kit exactly once on a hike.
17: That's good.
15: Okay. All right. That's yes. It's good to know how to use it. Good not to use it, though, when it comes to a first aid kit, for sure. I want to talk about Cub Fest. This is a really cool thing you guys have going on. So, Candy, I'm going to start with you here. Why do you think Cub Fest is a great event for families who have never experienced Scouts before?
17: Well, it is a really cool venue at Pocono Raceway. Not every family's had an opportunity to be to Pocono Raceway. I know my kids haven't had a chance. So it's going to be an opportunity to see something new in the area. I also have enjoyed looking at all the activities that they're going to have. You know, there's going to be some general, you know, family fun activities like a carnival games. But in addition to that, there's going to be some, you know, more traditional scouting activities. There's going to be a soapbox derby race. The kids are going to be able to build their own Pinewood Derby cars out of Legos. So kind of similar to what we do with wood every year to make a Pinewood Derby car, they can make with Legos and they can actually race it down. And there's going to be some Scouting Heritage activities as well. So I think it's going to be a great opportunity for families who, you know, maybe they're listening to this for the first time and they just don't really know, what Scouting's about. They'll be able to see what Scouting's about, get to see a lot of our scouts there having a whole heck of a lot of fun, and hopefully they'll want to join a pack and join us. So
15: I want to talk a little bit about that. All sounds awesome, by the way. I want to talk a little bit about the vibe that's around Cub Fest, the camaraderie that could be felt around Cub Fest. It's great. Listen, I know my kids, anytime I say we're going anywhere, they want to know what are the activities. The activities are great, but certainly for families coming into this event, what would you say captures the spirit of Cub Fest?
17: I think probably the spirit there is camaraderie generally. I think that oftentimes that families find it difficult to connect with others. We live in a pretty high paced world, as you mentioned, you know, screens are everywhere. And to have a couple of hours, you know, you don't have to come for the entire day, even if you just come for an hour and get to try some new things together as a family. Cub Scouting is about adventures, and this will be an adventure for everyone who walks in the door. So
15: that's awesome. Okay, so if people are looking for information on Scouting America, if they're looking for information on Cub Fest, where would you tell them to go and look or start? Where would you start?
17: So I would probably start at two different places. One, beascout.org is the best place to go if you're looking for information generally about joining Scouting. You basically put in your zip code and the age range of your children, and it'll tell you all the packs that are closest to you and a little bit of information about them. Otherwise, I would go to the Mincy Trails Council website. They will have information about Cub Fest and all the other activities that are happening across the council, including summer camp.
1: Mm-hmm. I might suggest if the friend is nearby, maybe coming to one of our meetings. And my group is very used to someone bringing a friend. We explain the process. It's a lot of fun.
15: I love that. And Mia, you too. Where's the party? I'll be there. All right. So Mia and Matthew, really quick. I just want you both to give me, Matthew, I'll start with you on this one, buddy. Okay. What's your favorite thing about being a scout?
1: My favorite thing is we'll not be sitting around inside. We have chances to go outside and do things like camping.
15: I love that. And Mia, what about you? What's your favorite thing about being a scout?
1: I think it might be getting able to connect with friends of all different ages, K through fifth, in a fashion that's not like sitting inside playing video games and outside on a hike, swimming, or there's a lot of different options, and we get to connect with a lot of other people our age.
15: I love that. Well, I think Mom and Dad, I was going to ask you, but I think the kids knocked it out of the park.
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15: I
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15: those responses.
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3: There are some shows you don't want to miss.
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8: The road to October leads us to New York, New York.
7: Oh, yeah.
8: And remember, we're from the East Coast, so it's a homecoming live broadcast. So we're leaving the West Coast to the East Coast. And get this, thanks to Weeble, we're having a playoff party. We're going to be broadcasting live in New York City next Wednesday for a watch party and live remote for game 3 of the ALDS between, get this, my Yankees. Let's go, Yankees! And the Rays.
19: Covino is extra geeked about this.
7: I'm super pumped.
20: I can't believe it.
7: There's a bar right south of Madison Square Garden on 30th between 7th and 8th, two blocks from the Garden, called American Whiskey. We're going to be there doing our show. East Coast time, we're on 5 to 7, and we'll be hanging all night, drinking and eating and having fun with you guys. I can't wait. So a watch party and a live broadcast Wednesday, October 7th. And by the way, that happens to be my birthday. So drinks on you.
20: Oh, okay.
7: And get this, man. Lots of surprises. So
8: You never know who's jumping out of that birthday cake.
7: Apparently there might be some athletes on hand, some legends.
8: We don't want to overpromise, but yeah. We can guarantee that we're going to be there.
19: How about Don Mattingly?
8: You.
19: He's not busy.
8: Oh, that's messed up. Sorry, Phillies fans, but I would love that. He's one of my heroes. And again, Covino and Rich live from New York City.
7: New York, New York.
8: Next Wednesday. Hope to see you there. Bring as many people as you can.
7: You think?
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7: All right, which quarterback will we see today? That's right around the corner. Good morning, everybody. This is Fox Football Sunday on Fox Sports Radio. He's Bucky Brooks. I'm Andy Furman. We're broadcasting live from the Fox Sports Radio studios. And speaking of Bucky Brooks, well, I've asked Bucky in about 10, 12 minutes for now. But, Buck, we got to go back to Thursday night, all right? Because that's when the Browns were playing. And I got to ask you this. If somebody told you, my friend, that the Browns would be 3-1 and in first place in the AFC North, what would you say? You probably think, what are you smoking?
20: Yeah, I would say that I would be surprised. And I would say that I would even be surprised based on watching them up close and personal in week one because they were disjointed and out of sorts in those things. But I did say when I was watching them play their first week and I talked to a colleague over at the Browns and I said I felt like something clicked for Deshaun Watson late in that game. It was garbage time. But he had a long throw to Denzel Boston that appeared to give him a lot of confidence because coming into that, he had struggled with the deep ball for 2 years. And that connection and then the subsequent way that he played the rest of that game, I felt like he walked away with a little bit of confidence. And then the next week, they go and knock off the Tampa Bay Buccaneers. They come home. They get a game-winning drive against Carolina Panthers. Then they get this 3-game-winning drives by the quarterback, and they're playing the young wide receivers. And I just feel like there's been some momentum that has been building on offense while their defense has kind of been rock solid, particularly after that first game. Look, in a league that is always wide open, in a league that comes down to one score and is frequently decided in the fourth quarter, the Cleveland Browns have shown that if they're close enough, their quarterback has found a way to be able to get it done. And I don't think that was on anybody's bingo card heading into the season.
7: It's amazing. They beat Pittsburgh 27-24 Thursday night. But on opening day, your Jags beat them up pretty well, 34-10. So you probably were a little shocked. I mean, you had no problem whatsoever in Jacksonville beating them up on opening day.
20: Well, I'm going to say this, and we'll see what it looks like today. I think the Jags are pretty good. And I felt like, you know, they took care of business against the team they were supposed to. But we have to always remember the first couple weeks of the season, we really don't know what it's going to look like because people aren't playing their teams in the preseason. So it's just such a chaotic, disjointed feel and flow to these games. You just don't know. But Cleveland certainly deserves the flowers that they're receiving for jumping out to a 3-1 start, being at the top of the AFC North, and having a tremendous amount of success early. Todd Monken has proven that, man, your belief, your desire to build a winner can come true if you stay true to your principles. He's done that, and they've had a lot of success as a result.
0: And I want to know why there's so much success for Deshaun. So let's ask him, Deshaun, what's going on? How do you turn it around?
21: Nothing changed. I think just being able to show my character, show who I am as a person, but, you know, speak the truth and just, you know, continue to pray and do everything right and live right and just try to win games and play good football. You know, it's a great opportunity, a great moment. And I want to continue to, you know, ride this wave with the fan base and the city and the organization. You know, we're 3-1. So, yeah, that's a great feeling to be in. And, you know, we're doing it for the city.
0: I love to hear that. And he was 24 for 33 Thursday night, 268, a touchdown, INT, had 181 yards in the first half. But here's the deal. I wish, it's never going to happen, but I wish that the fans could separate what he did off the field and what he's doing on the field. Because I remember back when they first saw him, you know, come on the field the first game, you know, he would probably never want to get out of his house to walk in the street, let alone play a football game. Now they're ready to praise him. Let it be. That's the past. He screwed up. It's okay. It's not that big of a deal. But you know what? Is it as bad as what happened to Jed York? Think about that. I mean, really, it happened. He made a mistake, but he's doing great now in the football field and he's coming back. Let him be. That's all I'm saying is let him be.
20: Yeah, no, I think what the challenge is and why this is so difficult for so many people, I think there are a few different issues that are at play in terms of like the sudden disdain for Deshaun Watson. I would say people are talking about all of the civil suits and the mistreatment of women and those things is one. I think the contract, the fully guaranteed contract is another. And I think those two things together have made him such a polarizing figure, not only in Cleveland, but around the National Football League and those fan bases, because the egregious behavior, the mistreatment of women is one thing, but the fully guaranteed contract, there is nothing. And it's so weird how we in our country and our fan bases, we always side with ownership over the players because of the guaranteed money and because of the fact that there's this perception that guys need to earn their money. They don't need to have guaranteed contracts because that's going to make them slack off. We have bought into what ownership has fed us about why they don't want to do fully guaranteed deals. And because it started out so bad for Cleveland with Deshaun Watson, the civil cases, then the play on the field, there are a lot of people that cling to that. And so because of those two things, he'll never change the minds of half of the fan base. And the only thing that I said this, the only thing that will sway in and change it is his ability to be able to win games on the field. It's no different than Ben Roethlisberger, who has some incidents and dust ups that involved mistreatment of women, a couple of different things. But it never reached a crescendo because his play overshadowed those things and people were willing to cast a blind eye, right or wrong, to his transgressions because he was a two-time Super Bowl champion. For Deshaun, he'll never make people forget it, but what he can do is work past those things by being exceptional on the field. And not saying that he's been exceptional to point, but the tide is turning only because of the way that he's performing, not because of right. anything else that has changed.
0: That's a great point about Ben Roethlisberger. You're right. I mean, he could do no wrong because he won, but he was a little crazy with the women, and you know, but they forgot about that because he won. All right, let's move. This is a pretty good game. This is Patriots Bills today. Patriots are 1-2. The Bills are undefeated at 3-0, and obviously the Patriots are desperate right now. So here's the deal. The story came out the other day that Mike Vrabel, coach of the Pats, is upset with their quarterback, Drake May. I can't believe this. Drake May, obviously not having a great start thus far. He can't be this bad through the first 3 weeks. Last year, his first year, 31 TDs and just 8 INTs, okay? And now he struggled. Mm-hmm. He struggled with ball security. That's a problem. Like, as you say, the first couple of weeks are almost like spring training. It really is. I think the Bills are great. I think the Bills have a great offense. But, you know, here's the deal. DJ Moore today against Christian Gonzalez. That's the key to this game today. Can DJ Moore get away from Christian Gonzalez, who might be the best cornerback in the NFL?
20: Ooh, boy, we heaping that praise out there. No, Christian Gonzalez is fantastic. I'll say this. The Patriots' issues. Offensively, their young quarterback is struggling. And what I want to know, like, Mike Vrabel can be mad at the quarterback all day, but at some point, your offensive coordinator has to help the quarterback work out of his slump, whether that's scaling down the playbook, whether that's putting more things in that play to his strengths, a greater reliance on the run game, all those things. When you recognize that a player is struggling, your job as a coach is to try and throw him a life preserver to help him work through that. And Drake May is not only struggling, but he's drowning, and he's drowning in his own thoughts and his own fears, given the way that he performed in the postseason and in the Super Bowl and heading into this year. So Josh McDaniels has to find a way to get the young guy confidence early in games. And then Drake has to keep the main thing the main thing. He has to play with a simple mindset. Hey, let's make sure that on every play, the ball goes to the referee, not because the other team handed him the ball after an interception. Make good decisions. Don't try and be a hero. Just try to stay on schedule with the offense. If he can do that while the defense continues to play well, yeah, they'll be able to work through this. But this is a huge game because right now the Buffalo Bills are rolling, but there still appears to be some vulnerabilities with the Buffalo Bills. Offensively, they're great. They did have a ton of turnovers, you know, five fumbles, interceptions, whatever the combination of turnovers they had against the Chargers, they were able to win. They do that, they won't knock off the New England Patriots. I think this is a great opportunity for the Patriots to build some confidence by knocking off a team that many are saying right now is playing the best in football in Buffalo, but it'd be a great test. But yeah, Mike Vrabel has to get out of his feelings. He has to find a way to help the quarterback.
0: And once again, I go back to your Jacksonville Jags, because last week, your Jags beat the Patriots 35-6. I mean, they didn't look good at all. I mean, you probably saw them up close and personal.
20: No, they didn't look good. They struggled. But there are a lot of reasons why they're struggling is because the quarterback is struggling. When the quarterback turns it over, it's hard to win. It's hard to win in this league with turnovers. So if they can just clean that part up, like the goal, if I'm Mike Vrabel, I'll talk to the quarterback, and you don't want him to play scared, but like, hey, man, manage the game. Just be smart. Do right longer than the opponent, meaning if it's not there, take the check down or throw it away. Let's stay away from the negative plays. Let's see if we can get through this game, a clean game, no turnovers. I don't care how many big plays you make. Let's just not give it to the other team. And if they do that, that will give them a chance to win the game, and they'll be able to do all the things that they want to do with them.
0: No doubt about that. You're right. I do think they're going to lose, though, today. I think the Bills win that game. I really do.
20: Oh, you think Buffalo Bills win. Okay. All right.
0: You think the Pats got them today? You think Pats will beat them?
20: I think this is the perfect time. The league, as soon as you think you know, that's when it turns. So to me, no, I think this is the perfect time for the New England Patriots to get back on track.
0: You make a great point, as soon as you think you know, because I watched that Thursday night game, and all those so-called experts on TV, they all pick Pittsburgh to win that game. You know, so if you're a gambler, and I'm not, and I know you're not, but if you're a gambler and you watch these games and you look at the so-called experts, you know, go with your gut. You know, do your own research, because they know as much as you or maybe less. Every one of those guys on TV on Thursday, oh, Pittsburgh, Pittsburgh, Pittsburgh. So you know what? The Browns won. That's the way it is. You don't know. Right? He's Bucky Brooks. I'm Andy Furman. We are Fox Football Sunday on Fox Sports Radio. You know what? It's answer time. Yes, it is. And he's got them all. Ask Bucky is next.
13: Fly ball deep right.
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0: right, Stevie Wonder, Ass Buck is coming right up. About 12 minutes now before the top of the hour. This is Fox Football Sunday on Fox Sports Radio. He's Bucky Brooks. I'm Andy Furman. We are live from the Fox Sports Radio studio. So what are we waiting for? Emmy, let's get it done. Ask Bucky.
1: Bucky.
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5: All right, let's get right into it. The Raiders and Chiefs are both 3-0 going into today, but somebody's O's got to go. Are the Raiders a legitimate AFC contender, or is Kansas City about to show us there's still a significant gap between them?
6: Man, this is a tricky one because the Raiders are playing so well. I can't say they're a legitimate contender in terms of the title, the Super Bowl, but I do think they're a playoff contender. The reason why they're a playoff contender because Clint Kubiak knows exactly who his offense is, and Kirk Cousins plays really well for them. Ashton Jeanty is the runner, Brock Bowers is the do-it-all playmaker in the passing game, and Kirk Cousins' efficiency gives them a chance. And then with N'Kobe Dean leading this defense with Max Crosby and others playing well, yeah, they can get the 10 wins, and that'll get them in the postseason.
5: All right, after getting blown out by Chicago, how concerned are you about the Eagles, or is this just an early season bump in the road?
6: I'm a little concerned about the Eagles. I'm concerned about them not playing to their

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14: Baseball's division series all started on Saturday, and Tampa Bay shut out the Yankees 1-0. Winner Drew Rasmussen with 7 2/3 hitless innings. The White Sox won 3-0 at Cleveland. Tarek Skubal and the Dodgers beat Atlanta 5-3. And Milwaukee with a solo homer in the seventh and held on to beat San Diego 3-2. To college football, it was number 5 Ohio State, a winner at Iowa 31-14. Jeremiah Smith, 11 catches, 206 yards and 2 scores. Number 25 Missouri at home beat up number 8 Florida 45-17. Jamal Roberts, 24 carries, 211 yards and 3 scores. 12th ranked Texas Tech was down 7-6 at Colorado late third quarter, but still beat the Buffaloes 29-7. 17th ranked Tennessee held off Auburn 24-14, and 18th ranked USC beat Washington 25-21. I'm Steve DeSager.
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0: That may be, and that's about Green Bay, that may very well be the worst team in the country or city in the country to coach, all right? Because it's a small town. Everybody knows everybody. They have a lot of pride. It's the only pro team in that town. And Coach LaFleur, I tell you right now, I'm sure you're not leaving your home. DoorDash is doing a lot of work at your house because you're not leaving, really. I'm telling you right now, if he's in public, oh, my goodness. Watch out. The eggs will be flowing. The eggs will be flowing. So, you know, he's a marked man. And maybe it's not fair, but that's just the way the system is. They're losing. He's the coach. It's on you.
1: All right, let's get into some college ball. Number 8, Florida, followed its huge win over Ole Miss by getting absolutely embarrassed by number 25, Missouri. When a team looks like a playoff contender one week and gets blown out the next, who do you blame, Andy?
0: Well, you know what? It's funny because I heard some comments after the game yesterday that Missouri made some comments, or there were some comments made by Florida towards Missouri, and they didn't like it. You know, you motivated them. You put a log on the fire, you know? I'm not pointing a finger at the coach. I'm not saying the coach didn't get these guys ready. Maybe they party too much during the week. But you cannot, and I think it still works, Bucky. I really believe this. I think that locker room bulletin board fodder, and maybe on social media, but I think that stuff still works today, and I think it worked against Florida with Missouri.
2: Look, I think there's a natural letdown after you have a big win like they had against Ole Miss and everyone patting you on the back all week to have a little complacency seep in. John Summerall probably warned the team, hey, man, we got to bring this effort. This Missouri team is going to be smart after a loss, and they just didn't heed his words. I think the loss on Saturday will help this team play better down the line because they'll know that it's hard to sustain success. They got to bring their best effort each and every week.
0: All right, maybe one more. We could fit one more in, huh?
1: All right, one more quick one. Michigan just lost to 20-14 to Minnesota and is now 0-2 in the Big Ten play for the first time since 2014. Which championship level expectations and with championship levels and expectations in Ann Arbor? Who do you blame?
0: Better wait for next week. Better wait for next week on that, Michigan. Michigan got lucky. All right, hang in there. See you next week on Fox.
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12: I want to ask you one simple question. How do you feel? I'm Mark Pinsley. I'm running for state senate, and I've been asking a lot of people that question lately. The answer that I hear the most is just one word: anxious. Anxious about money, anxious about healthcare, anxious about

0: has sort of been trying to find its way. Obviously, we know Davis Webb is now the play caller. They've not been very good through the first 3 weeks. I mean, they won last week. They had a couple of big plays late that I think were bust by the Rams defense. But overall, their offense has not been very good at all. And the 49ers offense, you know, we've talked a lot about Brock Purdy. This week, I've been asked a lot about it. And, you know, I've made the point that I think Brock Purdy and Joe Burrow are what I call the two best post-snap operators in the NFL. What, you know, you have milliseconds when you take the snap to decide where you want to throw the ball. And we live in a league now where defenses change the picture pre-snap to post-snap. So you just have to see that and understand it, you know, like I said, within milliseconds. And Purdy is a master. And the thing about the Niners is this year, Kyle Shanahan has sort of gone back to the future. You know, when he first started coaching and for the first number of years with the Niners, they were a big under center offense. And then they sort of got away from that, a lot of shotgun. This year through three games, the Niners have been one of the highest percentage under center offenses in the NFL. And that really helps your run game and it really helps your play action pass game.
1: Absolutely. And listen, Brock Purdy, 9 touchdowns, only 1 interception. He's got a 133.1 passer rating. Dare I say Brock Purdy is in the MVP conversation? Yes, I'm going to say it, and rightfully so. But again, going up against his most difficult opponent today. So we're going to kick off hour number 2 with On the Mark next. Stay tuned.
2: We are Mark.
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12: Half an hour from now, the Washington Commanders take on the Indianapolis Colts in London. Both teams 1-2. Commanders receiver Terry McLaurin inactive due to a hamstring injury. Crazy finish in Game 1 of the National League Division Series Saturday night. Brewers beat the Padres 3-2, but at the top of the ninth, San Diego's Ty France thought he hit what would have been a go-ahead home run, but the ball hit a cable in the roof and descended to Brewers left fielder Jackson Churia, who caught it for an out. In Game 1 of the American League Division Series, the Tampa Bay Rays defeated the New York Yankees 1-0. Tampa Bay's Drew Rasmussen had a no-hitter going for 7 2/3 innings. Jonathan Aranda, home run off Garrett Cole in the third for the only run of the ballgame. College football Saturday night, number 4 Miami won at Clemson 41-13. I'm Isaac Lowenkron.

0: And we're coming to you from the Phillipsburg Easton Honda Studios on Avenue C in the Christmas City of Bethlehem, PA. This is Calling All Sports for October 4th, 2026. I have no idea what day it is. I think we're down to like 83 days left.
1: 280 something is my guess. Sounds about right.
0: I'll look it up in a second while you tell us what's on your mind on this beautiful October Sunday, the first Sunday of October. A lot going on.
1: Well, what
0: incredible amount of stuff going on in the world of sports.
1: What could be on my mind this morning, Keith Groller? A significant morning in the history of Calling All Sports. My Philadelphia Eagles, Keith Groller's Rams, part one. Part two, my fantasy squad versus Keith Groller's fantasy squad in our station fantasy league this week. The stars have aligned for once, Keith, where we have our team's rivalry, if you want to call it that, our fantasy rivalry, all aligning on the same day. I'm more excited by my fantasy prospects than my team's prospects today. And I know that you always look to go the other way with your Rams. I'm looking to go the other way with my Eagles today. So I'm sure that will make for interesting conversation. But look.
0: Well, one affects the other because Devontae Smith is my best receiver. And he's out.
1: That's sort of a key for both of these things. Yeah. So no Devontae. Jalen has historically not played great when he's missing his top receiver. Even, you know, the games when AJ was out and Devontae had to take over number one last year. The games when they were both out over the years, like, forget about it. Like, I remember, I think it was also week four. It was the year they went on to win the Super Bowl. It was week four against Tampa they were playing, and they had neither AJ nor Devontae, and they got, like, blew out by Tampa. And then if you remember, that was when they had the bye week five, and then they were able to kind of adjust things, get it going, and then they went on that run on the way to the Super Bowl after they were 2-2, and Sirianni's on the hot seat. When is Sirianni not on the hot seat, by the way?
0: Yeah. That's a good point.
1: It's amusing to me. And look, like, the Eagles have had a really bad start here. They have not looked good in three games. Obviously, a lot of that rests on the feet of Nick Sirianni. But it is still funny to me, in a way, that the guy's got, like, the highest winning percentage since 2020 or whatever in the league. And every single time he loses the game, we get the guillotine out for him, right? Like, without fail. Every single time the Eagles drop a game in the regular season, the guillotine comes out for Nick Sirianni. But look, they're in a tough stretch right now, man. The Rams today, then they got to go to London next week, take on the home team of London, the Jaguars. Does Nick Sirianni make the trip home from London? I'm sure that'll be something that'll be joked about, but honestly, I don't know, man. All I can say is, as you can see, I am in here still rocking the Hurts jersey, the home team today. I took inspiration from my guy, Mike Raymond. I was listening to Raymond and Maynard yesterday morning. And despite the Penn State debacle on Friday night, which I'm sure you're going to talk about a little bit, Keith.
0: No, not me.
1: No, you're not going to cover that one?
0: No, not really.
1: Raymond still showed up in studio rocking his team's gear. You know, you win, you lose, you got to support. So my vibes aren't high for this game today, Keith Groller. I might pull a page from your book and put a couple dineros on the Los Angeles Rams to hedge a little bit this afternoon. And Zach Bond's out too, man. That's a huge loss against the Rams passing attack with Puka Nacua probably back. Like, Bond is their best coverage linebacker. Jeremiah Trotter Jr. is going to slide in for him. He's a really different kind of player. He's more of like a, you know, get the quarterback type linebacker than a coverage guy. Marcus Epps, I think, is out as well in the secondary, which is already slim in depth. And the Rams obviously are coming off that game against Denver, which, sorry, Keith, should have been a Rams victory literally because that was an interception there. That should have been the game. So you get Puka back. You're going to have the fire under you after that game. I'm sure Stafford's going to be ready to go. At home, everything's aligning for a potentially pretty ugly game here where we're going to have a lot of questions about these 2-2 birds. At least that's the way I see it going.
0: All right. Yeah, got it all out of your system?
1: I think I've covered how I am feeling. Yeah, that was kind of my therapy early in the morning. Thank you for that.
0: All right, you're welcome. Yeah. There's a couple of before we get.
1: You're a good listener.
0: Before I get to, I just wanted to get my my breath here running into the studio today. By the way, I had three beautiful days in upstate New York, and I'm already miserable back in the valley with the traffic.
1: The most beautiful place in the country.
0: And the people
1: this time
0: who,
1: of year.
0: The people who drive on the left-hand side of the lane going about 55, and then the person on the right side of the lane, they form a nice blockade, you know, the right lane and the left lane. And so anyway, I'm just like highly irritated already, and I just got back into town last night. But anyway, a couple different notes. Lehigh keeps winning. Can't say enough about the Mountain Hawks and how they dominate people. Most people that they played, they're 6-0, they're sixth ranked in the country. They have the week off. Actually, both Lehigh and Lafayette are off, which I think should never happen, by the way. I can't believe we have two teams in the Valley, and they can't, the Patriot League, cannot work better to make sure that one of the two are home, and the two are, if at all possible, don't have the two either off or the two at home on a given Saturday. Give the college football fan who, you know, would like to see something live instead of watching Penn State lose on TV, hey, give them an opportunity, you know, to see a game every week. I don't understand why the Patriot League can't work that out. But anyway, both were home yesterday. Now both are off next week. Lafayette did lose a thriller. They scored a lot of points, but they lost to Richmond yesterday. And they have to work on their defense on their bye week. They're scoring a lot of points, Lafayette is. But they're giving up a lot, too much. And I think they're now 1-4, if I'm not mistaken. Have not won in the league. Lehigh keeps rolling 6-0. They're back, in action in 2 weeks. Believe they're at Cornell. Then they go to Villanova. And then they're finally home again at the end of the month against Bucknell. And a big one coming to Goodman in early November. That would be Colgate. Colgate, by the way, if you saw the highlights, lost on a last play, Hail Mary slash lateral, that Harvard pulled off yesterday, or last night, I guess it was, up at a beautiful Harvard Stadium, and Harvard knocks off Colgate, but that's not a league loss. Colgate's still undefeated in the league. Richmond's still undefeated in the league. So look it, there are still obstacles for your Lehigh Mountain Hawks, but they're playing great football, took care of business yesterday against an inferior opponent, and pummeled Fordham 34-0, and they're 6-0 going into their bye. Emotions running rampant, of course, up at Yale, where Kevin Cahill, the former Lehigh coach, is at now, replacing his friend Tony Reno, who passed away on Friday. And then the kid, Tony's son, went out and had a career day in a victory over Merrimack. A lot of emotion up there in New Haven, Connecticut. And, of course, here at Fox Sports Radio, calling all sports, and the Lehigh Valley community, who really came to embrace Kevin Cahill and his family and his time here in the Valley. We want to send our best wishes and our sympathies to everybody associated with Yale football. But that was a touching thing with the kid playing one day after his dad passed, and he had an unbelievable performance in a win for the Bulldogs. So I wanted to note that. High school football, we're going to get into it a little bit with our good friend, Derek Bass. Derek was doing a great job this past weekend filling in for me. He had the Easton win over Pocatello Mountain East on Friday night. He had Lehigh. Good story by him covering the Lehigh win over Fordham yesterday. So Derek will be joining us in a few minutes. Also today, we're going to get our baseball talk. And, you know, the Phillies are out, but baseball goes on. And some interesting results yesterday. I think that's the poor Padres. It got screwed by the facility
1: that was
0: they were
1: incredible,
0: playing in.
1: Man.
0: Yeah,
1: I
0: that was
1: loved
0: nuts.
1: It.
0: Shouldn't happen. All due respect.
1: I disagree. I think that's what makes baseball great is the different architecture of these different environments and get random stuff like that. I know it should have been a home run.
0: Well, we know with all the analytics that it would be projected to go about 600 feet yesterday and then hits a wire and the guy catches it and it's an out. Well, anyway.
1: You should be penalized if you hit it that high. I'm sorry.
0: I have no horse in the race. I have no horse in the race there. But you know, Yankees lose. I mean, that was a real good ball game. I'm happy. By the way, we'll talk more with Tim Nyman about this. But I'm happy that they're spreading it out. So, you know, all week there's been like four games each day, and they spread them out so there's not a lot of overlap. And I like that. The Dodgers win in 110 degree heat out there in Southern California. I was going to say they say South Florida, but they say Southern California. Hot out there. And the Dodgers win, take a 1-0 lead over the Braves with the help of that wire or whatever it hit above the stadium there. Milwaukee, beats San Diego by a run. The Yankees win. The Yankees win, and the White Sox win. So, I guess some divine guidance from the Pope.
1: I'm all in on the White Sox. You know, they've always been my AL team since they were the first game as a kid. I've got family in Chicago, so as a first, my first ball game as a kid was at whatever the White Sox field was known as at that time. I don't know if you recall in the early 90s.
0: Oh, I can't remember the name. Oh my gosh. I used to know it so well.
1: We'll get to that later. But along with the whole Pope subplot and, you know, they haven't won a series since the Ozzie Guillen days, I'm all in on the White Sox. Let's go.
0: Okay.
1: You can tell I'm coping. I had a rough sports week, Keith.
0: Yeah. and if you link in, which a lot of people do, that if you link in Penn State, it's been a tough week. But I have no idea. I didn't see the game. Again, I was up with family, upstate New York. Really weird for me to do this during the course of a football season. Went up there Thursday morning, just came back last night, and I wanted to be there for our granddaughter's senior night. She's a cheerleader at a little school called West Canada Valley. They played Cooperstown. Yes, that Cooperstown where the Hall of Fame is. It's 8-on-8 football. The schools are so small up there that they cannot field what we field down here, which is like, you know, at least 40, 50 man rosters, in some cases 70 or 80, but up there, it's more like 20 kids on a team. So they play 8-on-8 football. And, but it was just, look, a little different, but great to be, out at a game in upstate New York City, a totally different style of football. And I enjoyed seeing my granddaughter. Can't believe she's a senior. You guys know this. When you have kids, then you have grandkids, it just goes by like unbelievably fast. And, remember the day she was born, and now she's a senior in high school. It's just incredible. I'm talking about my granddaughter. Just amazing how time flies by. So I did not really see the Penn State game. I was shocked by the score. And Penn State now is in trouble. But I will say this. It's a lot of parity. There is a lot of parity in college football. And I want to tell you who stinks. And they won the game last night, and I stayed with them. I stayed with them to the end because I thought they were going to blow it again. I'm talking about my USC Trojans.
1: You're talking about your Trojans?
0: They absolutely stink, and they make the same mistakes that they made, you know, in the first year of Lincoln Riley, the second year of Lincoln Riley, the third year. Undisciplined, stupid penalties. They can't tackle people. Okay, they did get a stop. First of all, I hate when people chase points. He's going for two when it's totally unnecessary. And he went for it twice and failed twice. So they should have been up by six. As it turned out, it really didn't matter because they won by four. But I mean, those missed 2-point conversion opportunities could have come back to bite him when he easily could have just kicked the extra point. I hate when people do that way too early. Only go for two when you absolutely have to go for two. That's my thinking on it. But anyway, USC, very fortunate to get out of there, out of the Coliseum, no less, with a 4-point win in a game they probably should have won by 3 touchdowns. They're not, I think your teams are going to get right against my teams. That's what I think in a nutshell. I think the Eagles are going to get right today.
1: Oh, here it is. Okay. It was too long coming.
0: You say the Rams the Rams should be fired up. They should be rallying the troops. Yeah, they should, but
1: they should.
0: No one should be rallying the troops more than the Eagles, who were embarrassed on national TV Monday night.
1: They should. You're right that they should. We just need to see the results here because it wasn't really just Monday night. Like, they didn't look great against
0: the
1: first 2 weeks. They did get 2 wins, but the problems remained. It's weird. Like, even though they got, like, humiliated by Case Keenum and the defense didn't come to play, the offense was just stagnant in the second half, I weirdly took away a couple more positives from that game than the first game. They actually, like, ran the ball in the first half much more effectively.
0: Yep.
1: And Saquon actually had like lanes to run through in that first half. The game just kind of got out of hand like in the second half, and they got away from the run. That's the key for this team is being able to establish that run. Only like positive takeaway.
0: Absolutely.
1: If they can get consistency with that, then you can start of talking about returning to the form of 2 years ago. But look, all sides of the ball, like the defense hasn't shown up this year yet. Like I said, they're going to have massive gaps in coverage with Bond and Epps out today. And Wicks is going to have to step up. Your guy, Mekhi Lemon, has got to step up this afternoon. Like, this is a big early test for the rookie with no DeVonta Smith.
0: Listen,
1: there are just so many question marks, man.
0: Seriano. The moron, I call him. But anyway.
1: Big Dom's sidekick.
0: He owns McVay, okay, who's becoming, in my mind, vastly overrated, okay? He owns him. I think McVay has only beaten the Eagles once, and that's in Philly during COVID with a muted crowd. I can't remember if they even allowed people in the stadium that day, but I would never forget it. It was not a normal situation when the Rams beat the Eagles in Philly, and I'm pretty sure it was during COVID. And the two people that own the Rams are Saquon Barkley and Nick Sirianni. So I have no reason to think that the Rams are going to win this game today. They find ways to lose against this football team. And I guess you could say, Keith, well, the Eagles are just better, and they probably are. And why did Aaron Donald come back? Okay. Why? Now he's out again. I don't think he was fully. I think he thought it was a cool idea to come back and play with Myles Garrett. And now that Myles Garrett may not be back at all this year.
1: It was very predicated on Garrett being there, right?
0: Yes. And now he's lost interest. He's not going to come to Philly today and have to deal with that brutal offensive line that has embarrassed him in the past. So it's not, I don't have a good vibe. And I have a better, I know you tell me I intentionally lower the bar for my team. I'm going to tell you what. They are not that good, okay? They should have won that game Sunday night, 16-0 lead. But again, the 16-0 lead should have been at least, you know, a touchdown more, because they kicked three field goals when, you know, one touchdown really would have made it a big, big gap. But I am not impressed. Stafford seems to have lost a little off his fastball. He misses a lot of receivers. They're down. They got Puka back today, which is a help. But the other guy that, what's his name? Ferguson, one of their many, many tight ends. He's out.
1: Jake Ferguson.
0: Watson, one of their key acquisitions, in the offseason from Kansas City. I could give you a litany of reasons why the Rams are going to lose.
1: I 100% knew that this was how this show was going to go, with both of us endorsing the other team.
0: I'm right, you're wrong.
1: But
0: I'm right, and you're wrong.
1: This reminds me very much of a conversation I had going into last year's playoffs with a friend of mine who's a 49ers fan. Not Mike Raymond, another fan.
0: Yeah.
1: Where he said, look, you really don't know how down the 49ers are. We've got this wrong, we've got this wrong. And I said, my friend, you are really underrating the deficiencies in the Eagles' offense right now. And by the end of that day, he conceded, yes, you were correct. I was underrating the deficiencies of the Eagles offense. I'm just saying, don't underrate that this offense might just be broken, whereas at least the Rams offense and Sean McVay have a pedigree of winning under his scheme. That's all I'm saying.
0: Yeah, but again, the history shows Philadelphia owns LA in the McVay has one win. It was a tainted win. And
1: this is not the way it should be.
0: Sirianni, or the moron, as I call him, he has not lost to the Rams in his Eagles career. So I'm staying in this office today. I'm going to be working on stories. Great. I'm not even going to look at it, because.
1: Do you want me to stick around with you? Watch the game with
0: you? There's nothing more painful. No, I don't. There's nothing more painful than when Philly, and you know what I think of their fans. I can't stand them. Nothing more painful than me to watch those people celebrate at the expense of one of my teams, as they did, five, six Sundays ago when Schwarber hit that home run against the Cardinals.
1: It's so really ridiculous that both of our teams won Super Bowls within the last 5 years. Both of those rosters are intact for the most part, and we're so down on them and we're so miserable on them. That's not the way it should be right now. It should be my powerhouse is up against your powerhouse. Let's go, Groller. It's not the way we're feeling, is it?
0: I'm just used to losing lately.
1: Yeah.
0: I'm just used to losing lately.
1: I can't remember the last win I've had.
0: Anyway. Yeah.
1: Right. But Alec Boehm game. That was cool. Phillies gave us a minute there. That was cool.
0: We got, that Harper was so thankful, because that would have been the image, the lasting image of the whole offseason of him missing that fly ball.
1: He did come back with a homer, though.
0: He did. That's what I mean.
1: Yep.
0: That's what I mean. Him and Schwarber. But that's a team that if they don't hit home runs, they're not going to win.
1: Yeah.
0: All right. We got a lot of football for you today. The Giants at Arizona at 12:45 airtime. Denver, San Francisco.
1: Game of the day.
0: Arguably the marquee game of the Love day. That. And then Detroit at Carolina tonight. And Monday Night Football. And this is the 20th anniversary of Katrina, Hurricane Katrina, right. When they came back and so much emotion down there in New Orleans.
1: I wish I had remembered that before I took the Falcons. Damn it.
0: The Falcons are at the Saints tomorrow night, Monday Night Football. So we got a lot for you. Of course, no Lehigh football next Saturday. Again, the red hot Mountain Hawks taking the week off. So next Saturday, I'm looking at Tom Fallon's schedule here. We got some Big Ten football and some SEC for you. This is Saturday, October 10th. Indiana featuring Mario Landino from Emmaus High School. They're taking on the Cornhuskers. That's at 11:30 air. And we also have a night game to tune into. Georgia, arguably the two best teams in the SEC, Georgia at Alabama. That's a 7:00 airtime next Saturday. I guess Texas would have an argument about that. But those are two very good football teams going head-to-head. Saturday night, we have it all for you on Fox Sports Radio, the Lehigh Valley. All right, I never got out on my Twitter. It's been kind of catching up here. The guest lineup today, Derek Bast will be up first. Hour number two, Tim Nyman talking some baseball. And we'll close it out with a first-time guest, Kyle Beller. Now, why am I having Kyle Beller on? He is the head coach of the Pennridge Rams, but he's also a DIRF grad. He's also a former Bethlehem Catholic and Whitehall assistant. He's got one of the best teams in the state down there at Pennridge. So we're going to talk to Kyle in hour number two. So stay tuned. Calling All Sports is back after this timeout.
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5: 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I'm running for state senate, and I've been asking a lot of people that question lately. 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Anxious about money, anxious about healthcare, anxious about AI spinning out of control, and elected officials that are mostly out to lunch. 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
11: In local football, Palmerton was all over Salisbury 42-7. The Lehigh Mountain Hawks rolled over Fordham 34-0 to stay undefeated at 6-0. Lafayette lost a shootout to the Richmond Spiders 40-31. Number 25 Missouri blew out number 8 Florida in a statement game 45-17. In the baseball playoffs, the Yankees were one hit by the Rays in Game 1 of the American League Divisional Series. A wild scene in Milwaukee last night as Ty France's would-be go-ahead homer for the Padres in the ninth inning hit off the stadium railing and was caught for an out. The Brewers recorded the final out for a 3-2 win. The Phantoms got their season underway last night with a 5-2 loss to the Hartford Wolfpack. Flyers lost in overtime again to Carolina 3-2. But of course, as always, we'll be keeping you up with all the NFL action today. That's getting underway in London right now with the Colts and the Commanders about to kick off. The G-Men get it started for us at 12:45 as they look to improve to 3-1 on the season against the Cardinals. Then perhaps the game of the day with Denver visiting the 49ers. And the evening game sees the Panthers host the Lions. If you want to hear my Birds and Keith Roller's Rams, you can hear it on our sister station, Cat Country, at 1 o'clock. I'm Andrew Stone.
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13: Cottonwood falling like snow in July.
14: And welcome back. Calling All Sports continues. Keith Roller, Andrew Stone in the studio. And while the NFL is already about to kick off today, where are they at today? What country are they in today?
11: I think this is London, is it not?
14: I have no idea.
11: I'm actually not positive. I said London on the update, so I don't want to be unfactual. Let's make sure here.
14: It is the Colts, Commanders. In the old days,
11: you know, they're in London. We're right. They're in London.
14: Okay, when you see the matchup like this, I always think of the days when it was like Baltimore Colts against the Washington Redskins.
11: Yeah.
14: And that would have been a lot of hype in D.C. area. But
11: These days, I'm just reminded on how fantasy dependent I am on Jonathan Taylor, who I have in all three of my leagues. If that guy goes down, then we're done for.
14: Terrific.
11: Two touchdowns away from Reggie Wayne on the Colts all-time touchdown list. There's a national non-fantasy stat for you.
14: Daniel's not playing again today. Okay. All right. Just wanted to, I thought there was a chance Mariota. He was coming back, but he played great last week. That's for sure.
11: Right. Was a good backup.
14: So is Case Keenum against the Eagles. All right.
11: Wow. He's my every possible chance.
14: He's my hero of the week, I got to say. If I had a hero of the week, it would be him and the Atlanta Braves as a team. That would be my heroes of the week.
11: He played that entire game. I'm sorry, but before we get to Derek, that entire game, I could only think one thought, and it was, my God, I wish that Ben Johnson was running this Eagles offense. Like, you imagine that mind in charge of these person? Oh, man, we just need that.
14: He's a heck of a coach. He's a little annoying, but he's a heck of a coach.
11: He really is.
14: All right, let's get to our guest who is never annoying. Always enjoy talking with this gentleman who is busy this week, as he's always busy. Did some games that I would probably normally have done, but I want to bring him in here. Derek Bass, how did you enjoy the trip to Pocono East, and how did you enjoy Lehigh on Saturday, my friend?
15: Yeah, I mean, can't complain. Two blowouts, but I mean, it's good to watch good football. I mean, that's part of the reason why I wanted to be around sports, is to watch good athletes. So can't really complain when they look too good for the other team.
14: Well, I was hoping that, you know, something that you did was going to be more competitive, but, you know, I still think like Lehigh, even though they rolled over Fordham yesterday, you know, I still think we have to be there as much as possible for the sixth-ranked team in the country, and they must have been very, very impressive yesterday, at least in the second quarter anyway.
15: Yeah, definitely in the second quarter. And, you know, that allows for the other quarters to not look so good. I mean, they did enough in that second quarter to make the other three, you know, ugly. I'm sure they would have liked to have started off better in the first quarter. It's the first time they haven't scored in the first quarter all year. But it did not take them long to get things going in the second. And, you know, they did look very impressive, but there were a lot of Fordham mistakes that really allowed that game to get out of hand in a hurry. I mean, Lehigh went on a 98-yard touchdown drive to open the scoring. So obviously that was extremely impressive. But then, you know, they kind of went three and out again. They got a short field, scored a touchdown, and then, you know, Fordham dropped a kickoff. That was like a pooch kick. One of the up men dropped it. And Silas Day, a Palisades product, actually was the one who fell on it. And then two interceptions on, you know, I think back-to-back plays for Fordham with under a minute to go. They were trying to get some extra points and then ended up giving Lehigh an extra, you know, 10 at the end of that second quarter. They scored 17 points in 40 seconds to end the half. So, you know, Lehigh did look very good. The defense was very impressive. But I think Fordham would be looking back thinking, why did we lose by 34? Because, you know, they were in that game for the whole first quarter. And of course Lehigh wasn't probably giving it their all in the second half, but it was only 3-0 in the second half. So 31-0 in the second quarter, 34-0 final score is something that as a coach, I'm sure you're looking back as, what just happened.
14: Well, I'm sure that, Coach Nagy and in the post game talking about, you know, looking forward to the bye week and having an opportunity to work on some things, 'cause they have some major tests coming up in the second half of the season. You know, Richmond, which was at Lafayette yesterday. They could score a lot of points. They're undefeated in the league. Colgate, which lost a heartbreaker on a Hail Mary on the final play at Harvard. They're going to be formidable coming into Goodman Stadium. So there's a lot of work ahead before the Mount Hawks can claim their third consecutive Patriot League title. But Yoder is amazing. Everybody knows he's going to get the ball, and he's going to get the ball a lot. And they seem to have trouble stopping him. He must have had another spectacular performance yesterday.
15: Yeah, I mean, the first drive, he wasn't as productive in that they got backed up on their own 2-yard line. And I think on four carries, he had them out at the Fordham 40. So just exploded out of the gates there, backed up by his own end zone and didn't really care. Got it, I think 51 yards is what I had on the next four carries. Hurdled a guy on that fourth carry to earn himself a little bit of a break. And then the passing offense kind of took care of things from there. Season high, 171 yards for him, I'm pretty sure. on the ground. And without much effort in the second half, I think maybe he had 30 or 40 yards. So a lot of that damage done early on. He's just an incredible talent.
14: Let's turn over to high school football. You saw Easton bounce back in a much needed win, and you noted in your excellent story, how important it was, not even just for the win-loss record, but just to kind of have a positive end to a tough week. For the whole school district and the whole program after some bad stuff happening at Cottingham Stadium. So I would imagine Matt Seneca was not a very happy camper. I didn't see him, but I was told he wasn't very happy after the loss to Allentown Central the week before. I'm sure he was feeling a little bit better about things on Thursday night. It was a Thursday night game.
15: Yeah, and definitely pleased to get a win back in the column. He noted that none of them are going to come easy this year, so you take them any way you can get them. And it's not like they were expecting that game to be easy. They were even without Sean McPeak, their star wide receiver. So that had, before the game, the feelings of a potential upset, just with the travel to Swiftwater, Pocono Mountain East having a pretty good season, a handful of offensive players that are really talented, and no Sean McPeak. It's like, okay, what's going to happen here? But they got a safety on the first defensive play. They ran the ball all over the Cardinals. And yeah, he was definitely in a better mood than he was last week, I would have to imagine. But, he's still a guy that's very stoic and knows they've got a lot of work to do to be where they want to be.
14: Visiting with Derek Bass, we're talking some college and high school football. We're going to get to soccer in a second here, but yeah, I hate to note this because they think I'm rubbing it in, but I'm not rubbing it in. I'm just stating facts. EPC Monroe, and I like those people up there. They're good people. I have no problem with any of them up there. I especially like Matt Walters, the head coach at East Stroudsburg South. Jim Miller's a good man. Jimmy McCarroll at Pocono Mountain West. I always enjoy talking to him. But, and Blake Sager, another good guy at Pleasant Valley. It's just not happening for them against EPC Northampton County. It was 6-0. Only one game was competitive, and that it took a late touchdown by Northampton to beat Pleasant Valley 14-7. But the other five were very, very lopsided. And I just don't know that we're ever going to close the gap there between Monroe and particularly Northampton. Now, when they play Lehigh County, it's often the same. However, Allen and Deerf are struggling again. And when Monroe plays those two schools, it's a better story there for Monroe. But when they play Northampton County in particular, it's a lot to little. And the a lot is being scored by Northampton County. You have an overall, I know you were monitoring the few games that were played. It was weird. By the way, I don't understand it either. Why are we playing five on Thursday and just four on Friday? I don't know. But do you have any assessment of that situation, Derek?
15: Yeah, I mean, I was a little bit surprised, honestly, to see how big the campus was at Pocono Mountain East. I don't know the last time I'd been there. I think I played soccer there in high school. I guess I didn't really embrace how large the campus is, which made it very surprising how much different the product has been looking between, the two local divisions and the Monroe division. I've been pretty outspoken, at least quietly. I don't have quite the same reach that I think you do, Keith, but every time I feel like I go to a game with that in mind, I would just love to see, conference play and district play look a lot different than it does. I mean, especially in sports like soccer that I cover, you get the EPC tournament and then you basically just run it back in the highest District 11
14: True.
15: Tournament.
14: Yep.
15: And they're the exact same. I'd love to see, the Northwestern Lehighs, which I've heard is never going to happen, or the Southern Lehighs, even get up like a Moravian Academy's competitive in some sports, not all, but just have some of these teams in the Notre Dame, some of these teams in the Colonial League just join the conference. And then it's level playing field for the district tournaments. That's why it's broken up by school size. But you can have conference play be different and have these best teams be best on best, instead of Southern Lehigh, Notre Dame, Northwestern winning 8 of their 10 football games by 56, they could actually challenge themselves, be better prepared for district runs, state runs, and they're doing well in those tournaments. So, like, imagine how much better they could be if they're challenging themselves week in, week out, and, you know, being able to play against the top competition. Would love to see some sort of merger to make that a little bit more competitive, because
14: yes,
15: it is frustrating when 7 out of the 10 weeks I feel like you or Tom or whoever's going to these games is watching 49-0, because we either in soccer you play all 17 other teams instead of playing your division teams twice, so there's 6 blowouts against the mountain teams most likely, and then, you know, there's just so much that I wish would change so that we don't see so many blowouts, because, you know, it just makes it difficult to get to the good games.
14: You're preaching to the choir, my friend, and there's two words that have been said before, and I'll say them again: super conference. We need one large super conference that would move the teams around based on their success, based on size. I would love to see Southern Lehigh move into a situation where they're bumping heads with Parkland and Freedom and Nazareth and so forth. I'm not sure they want to do that. They're probably very happy with the success they're having.
15: Yeah, I'm sure they don't.
14: But, we need to look at, there's a lot of undesirable matchups. I usually see good games. Like, quite frankly, I usually see pretty good games. I don't always get the Mercy Rule games. This week, I knew the batch, and I guess if I was around, I probably would have done Emmaus and Central Catholic, which was a 3-point game. But there's a lot of blowouts, especially when Monroe County is playing Northampton County, and even a lot of the Lehigh Monroe matchups are not good. I wish they would sit down, and it would take a lot of work. Okay. And I'm not sure people want to put in that work, but it would take a lot of work to revamp these conferences. Yeah. Based on success. Look, at Allen and Dierf are never, the way we're going, Allen and Dierf, sadly, and that's my alma mater, Dierf, and I grew up an Allentonian with parents who went to Allentown High School. You know, I could talk about that forever, but it's just not happening. And for the city schools, East Stroudsburg North is just not going to be able to compete in football with anybody in the EPC. So I think we got to sit down and really rebuild the whole darn thing. And people have talked about it for a decade. I wish it would happen, but I don't think it's ever going to, at least not anytime soon, but it should. It absolutely should. Now, real quick, Derek, before we let you go, soccer, what's happening in soccer, and what's the big matchup coming up this week you're excited about? Is there one?
15: Yeah, so definitely. On the girls' side, Nazareth and Emmaus are two undefeated girls' teams that I'll be there for on Wednesday night. That's going to be an awesome game, probably a preview of the league and district championships. Those two teams look just a bit above the cloth in the girls' side. I'm not sure if there's a boys' matchup that I'm totally locked onto yet. I haven't taken a look at that schedule. I know I'll hopefully be there on Wednesday for that Nazareth Emmaus girls' game, but both those teams are undefeated. And, you know, looking really, really competitive, not just in this area, but potentially making a run into the state tournament as well. So excited to see what that game looks like. Those are the two to watch in the girls' side.
14: I know we have Tony Sibilla filling in for Andrew next week, so I'll get all the Tiger talk I want next week. But Northwestern still quite strong in soccer?
15: Yep, both on the boys and girls side. I think the boys just lost their first game to Abington Heights. And I'm pretty sure Northwestern Lehigh's girls team still only has the one loss to Nazareth. So those two teams look really good. They look like the heavy favorites for the Colonial League and District 11 championships. And they'll be ready to go once that postseason comes around.
14: Derek, appreciate your time as always. We'll check in with you again. I don't know about next week, but sometime very soon we'll check in with you again. Appreciate all you do on this show and you know, for the morning call. You did a great job with the games you covered this week. You're really a quality guy, and we're lucky to have you with the morning call. So appreciate you, and have a great day. And you notice I was kind. I didn't even bring up Northwestern Penn State.
15: Yeah, you didn't at all. I can't think of any time that you might have said those two words right there. I mean, we've got so close, Keith.
14: I you know, as a USC fan, I can't gloat at all, because Trojans stink too. All right, see you later. Appreciate it.
15: See you, Keith. Thanks so much.
14: All right, that's Derek Bass. Does a great job. We need a break. Calling All Sports is back after this.
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14: I'm not surprised, not everything. Welcome back. little Michael Bublé for you. Keep in mind, Christmas is not that far away, my friend.
11: Oh, don't get me excited now.
14: I know what gets you excited. When I mention my friend in the town of Nazareth, PA.
11: Keith, nothing gets me going more than a reference to our boy, the one, the only, Coach Weave, Andy Weaver, doing his thing up in Nazareth. Once again, propelling Nazzy to a big start this season. Shout out to our boy.
14: They won 5 in a row. I think, now they played at Stroudsburg. I think that they are back home. We will probably shoot me something if they're, I thought I saw that he's back on the Ray Romella payroll, which means he's doing the ticket taking thing. And I think Nazareth is home this coming week. It's all Northampton County, by the way, now for the red hot Blue Eagles, who have won 5 straight along with Parkland. Both lost on opening night. And they have not lost since. They're both 5-1. They wait as long as they can to put those like green fluorescent strips on the District 11 website to denote that you made the playoff. But I think they're both in right now already. I think both Nazareth and Parkland are probably in at 5-1.
11: Well,
14: but anyway, the Weave is he's going to have a playoff game the way it looks right now, and that he loves those extra dollars. Extra bucks coming to him.
11: I'll tell you what, whatever updates that the Weave has this week, he can send them in the direction of Tony Sabilla, who's going to be filling in for me next week. That'll be the responsibility is passed on like a baton to Tony Sabilla next week. I'm going to be at my little brother's wedding next week.
14: And you're going to be out of state. We're going to be in state.
11: We're going to be, we're still in state in Pennsylvania. I'm not going to dox the location in case we get some wedding crashers listening to the show. But it's like 45 minutes. It's, rural Pennsylvania wedding.
14: Right, very nice.
11: But congrats to Connor and Casey.
14: Can you say it's south or north?
11: I can't, not because I don't want to, but because I don't know. I'm geographically challenged. I just know it's like 45 minutes away or like an hour away or whatever. That's all the information I need personally.
14: I haven't mentioned my wife lately, and I probably shouldn't today either. But she drives me nuts when she says, we're going to go up to the shore. We're going down to the shore. We're going to go down to New York State.
11: I'm definitely guilty of doing that. I'm one of those people who's guilty of just saying something because it feels right and not because it's correct.
14: It infuriates me.
11: I'm sorry, buddy.
14: It does. It infuriates you. No, not with you, but with her. I mean, get up and down correct.
11: Quick update from the London game here. Daniel Jones had one of the funniest fumbles you'll see on the season thus far. It was a mini Mark Sanchez butt fumble on tripping over his own lineman, kind of like lobbed the ball backwards.

0: need to be doing this. I really don't. The Eagles, by the way, oh my God, nobody gonna be listening to us. You picked a good Sunday to, because nobody gonna be listening to us.
1: Thank you, brother.
0: Me and Tony, when the Eagles are playing. I noticed that's the only time traffic is at a reduced level on Route 22 and 78 when the Eagles are playing.
1: Well, just, that's an excuse for you to get a little more unfiltered next week. Maybe, you know, like, let your hair down a little bit. Maybe fire off some hot takes.
0: On the Eagles?
1: On anything.
0: Well, all right.
1: Go for broke next week.
0: We got 1 hour in. We got 1 hour to go. We got the great Tim Nyman coming up next. And then later on, Kyle Beller, head coach of the Penridge Rams. They're a good Rams team, not like mine. Back after this.

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0: I want to ask you one simple question. How do you feel? I'm Mark Pinsley. I'm running for state senate, and I've been asking a lot of people that question lately. The answer that I hear the most is just one word: anxious. Anxious about money, anxious about healthcare, anxious about AI spinning out of control, and elected officials that are mostly out to lunch. There is a lot to be anxious about right now. But with an election fast approaching, now is a good time to remember that you have the power to do something about it. Vote for the change you want. If you'd like to see Harrisburg work harder to get rising costs and runaway AI under control, I'd love to get Harrisburg on the right track for us. The best cure for anxiety is action. Safe travels, and we'll talk again soon.
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3: Right now in London, the Washington Commanders have a 6-0 lead over the Indianapolis Colts with 5:20 left in the first quarter. On the second play of the game, Colts quarterback Daniel Jones was strip-sacked by Washington's Adafe Owe, leading to a field goal. Later, a 35-yard run by Marcus Mariota set up a second Commanders field goal. Presently, though, Mariota is out of the game. He's questionable to return with a right knee injury after the Colts' Liatu Latu sacked him, landing on Mariota's right leg. So in the game at quarterback right now for the Commanders is Ethan Kaliekmanis, a rookie 7th-round pick out of Rutgers. With the Commanders leading 6-0 over the Colts, 5 minutes left in the first. In Game 1 of the National League Division Series on Saturday night, the Milwaukee Brewers defeated the San Diego Padres by a final score of 3-2. I'm Isaac Lohenkron.

0: And welcome to hour number two of this October 4th, 2026 edition of Calling All Sports. Keith Gruller, Andrew Stone in the studio.
1: Hey.
0: Three big games from the National Football League airing later today. Giants, Cardinals.
1: Good game.
0: Broncos, Niners.
1: Great game.
0: Lions, Panthers.
1: And good game.
0: And then Monday Night Football, Atlanta at the Saints. And we remind you that if you're interested in the Rams and the Eagles, you got to go to our sister station, one of my favorite stations, Cat Country 96.
1: And we've officially got a London game now that we only send London our best. And as you might have heard in the national update, Aidan Kalyukmanis, former Rutgers quarterback, now in at quarterback for the Commanders. Man, we have given them some rough matchups over the years.
0: Yes. I'll take the under on this one as I see both of these offenses.
1: Why does London still want this sport after all that we force-fed them?
0: Yeah, I don't know. Baseball's going on. Phillies are done, but baseball does go on, and we had some compelling games yesterday as the division series got underway with four games, and Dodgers won over the Braves in like 110-degree heat. You had the Yankees losing a thriller. Austin Wells, what are you doing going to third base there? We'll talk to Tim about that in a second here. And then you had the controversial home run that wasn't a home run in the San Diego-Milwaukee game. And the White Sox with the Pope,
1: Sox.
0: With the Pope, the number one fan, doing his thing over at the bat again. He's got to be ecstatic. He probably cannot admit how happy he is, but he's got to be really happy that his beloved White Sox are up in the division series.
1: So I looked it up, and Comiskey Park is
0: That's it.
1: Right,
0: yeah.
1: That's what the White Sox Park used to be, but it closed down in 91, and I'm thinking, like, I must have been at the new field in, like, it's one of its, like, inaugural seasons, like, one of the early seasons.
0: Yeah.
1: I must have, because I don't think I was 3 years old or whatever that I would have been at Comiskey.
0: Then they have, and maybe Tim Nyman could welcome back to our show, Tim. Always good to talk with you, Tim. Didn't they have that disco night when Bill Veeck owned the team and they trashed the place, Comiskey Park? You're kind of in my ballpark in terms of age. Do you remember that?
2: Oh, absolutely. Absolutely. They had disco night. I think it was supposed to be a doubleheader, too. I think it was between games of a doubleheader, if I recall correctly. And, they set the place on fire. They were firing the records out in the outfield. And, I mean, it was disaster. So game two never got played.
1: I've heard about that. Trust me. I mean, that's one of those legend things, along with whatever team it was that had like the dollar beer night or whatever it was, where they had to cut that game short because the crowd got so rowdy, whatever that was.
0: But Bill Veeck, he tried a lot of different things, and some worked and many did not. Include, I think he was the owner of the White Sox at that particular time. Remember, he sent up the midget, Eddie Goodell, I think, had sent up the midget to the plate. And he got a walk, I believe.
2: Eddie Goodell is correct.
0: Yeah.
2: I think he did. Eddie Goodell, that's correct. And he did anything to put, people on the stands.
0: He did.
2: That's for sure. So,
0: and didn't he have the
2: Charlie Finley?
0: Yeah, and they had the team wearing shorts. Do you remember that? The White Sox wore shorts.
2: Yeah, they did. Luzinski, I think, was on the... Luzinski was on that club at that time. Can you imagine him in shorts? Oh, my goodness. That's correct.
0: Yeah, well, give him credit for trying, man. He tried everything.
1: It gives a whole new meaning to Bulls barbecue. Goodness.
0: Yes, indeed.
2: How about it?
0: But, Tim, did you ever, and I know you coached a long time, first of all, I enjoy immensely talking with you, whether it's on your Straight Lines podcast or whatever you're doing, man. You're doing great stuff, and I always enjoy you having coming on at this time of year to talk with us some postseason baseball here on Calling All Sports. But had you, in all your coaching days, did you ever lose a game because of a ball that hit something it shouldn't have hit and a would-be home run or something of that ilk was taken away and turned into an out?
2: Yeah, no, well, we didn't play any games with roofs on, that's for sure.
0: Yeah,
2: at the sales. But I don't think I've ever seen it either. You know, I know the roof's been hit in the old Astrodome a couple of times. But it's funny because there are balls that are put in play that might hit something and automatically it's a dead ball.
0: Yes.
2: That happens. So, with the metrics and all that other analytics and all the other stuff we've got going on in the game these days, you think a ground rule or something could say, you know, look, based on the trajectory and the velocity and all that crap, you know, this is going to be a home run. You know, I mean, that ball was crushed.
0: Yes.
2: In any other ballpark, you know, except with roofs, perhaps, you know, the Padres probably win that game.
0: Yeah.
2: But it was pathetic. I mean, I don't know what to say. The guy hit the heck out of it, and the left fielder catches the ball off the roof. It's the kind of stuff we did in our backyard, Keith.
0: Yeah. Well, you know, I would take it better if it was at least a double, a ground rule double. It shouldn't be an out. In my opinion, it shouldn't be an out. I don't care if the guy catches it in his back pocket. It should not be an out because it already hit an object that wasn't on the field. You know, it's not part of the field.
1: It's weird. Like, is that a rule for anything else? Because, like, if a ball, like, hypothetically hits off, like, the outfield wall and then you catch it, that wouldn't be an out, right? If it hits the wall first? Am I wrong on that? Right.
2: That's correct.
1: That's correct.
2: It's no different. I don't understand, but whatever. I mean, it was, it's a shame. It's a shame, but that's a good series, by the way. That's really good.
0: Yeah. How about Wells getting thrown out at third last night?
2: Oh. I'm sitting there, and you know I'm a bit of a Yankees fan.
0: I know you are.
2: I'm watching. I'm like, first of all, right, there's a hit. You know, it's going to be a double, and I'm sitting in the room, right, and let's go win the game. Next thing I know, you know, this truck running from second to third base, and he's out by 10 feet. I mean, it wasn't even close. And clearly, I don't think he was coaching third for the Yankees. But the fans were in the air, total stop sign. And
0: he went right through it.
2: You know, and he did. And you don't make, as we know, kind of rule of thumb, you don't make the first or third out at third base. And he ran. I mean, it wasn't even close. And I don't know. I think who knows? Maybe the Yankees don't score, but maybe they do. It's only 1-0. You know, but how about Rasmussen? My goodness.
0: He was great. He was
2: that
0: great.
2: That was really good. But so was Gerrit Cole.
0: Yeah.
2: So another good series there.
0: Yeah. Which of the four? Now you said, you know, you admitted you're a bit of a Yankee fan, but which of the four? Yeah. Which of the four? And again, the Dodgers, they win behind what Scooble pitch. They were well rested, of course.
2: Yeah.
0: They get the 1-0 jump on Atlanta. You got Milwaukee with the lead now in San Diego in the National League. Over in the American League, you got the White Sox and the Tampa Bay team up. Which of the four gets you most excited, Tim?
2: I think the Brewers-Padres is the best. Well, Brewers-Padres in the National League and Yankees-Rays in the American League. And the Rays, you've heard me talk about this before. So many teams have the look. The Rays have kind of the look. The Brewers kind of have the look. But those are the two best series, I think. I mean, Cleveland-Chicago is kind of fun because they're a little youthful, meaning they're playing their rear ends off. I mean, it is kind of fun to watch, but in essence, it's a JV game, you know, JV series, because I think whoever wins the Yankees Rays, you know, will go on to the World Series. And I think the same holds still. The Dodgers have a great roster. The Brewers have been the best club, and San Diego also lately has the look. So that was a tough loss for them last night, but the winner of the Brewers-Padres series, I think, goes to the World Series as well. So, and they're good. It's good baseball. You know, it's just, at least there's only two games today and two games tomorrow. It's hard to follow four all day.
0: Yeah, but I like the fact that at least the Monday, Tuesday of this, not Monday, Tuesday, Tuesday, Wednesday this past week, that they were staggered. So if you didn't have an overlap. I kind of like that they started at 2 o'clock, at a 5 o'clock, at an 8 o'clock, and then a 10 o'clock game, both of those days. I like when you at least have a shot to watch most of a ball game. You know what I mean?
2: True. Yeah, true. I think that was fun. You know, diehards like you and I, you know, probably do that. Of course, fans will watch their team anyway. So, but you and I are trying to watch
0: multiple games. Yeah. And I know you have a bit of an affinity for the Phillies as well. What is your take?
2: Sure.
0: Now, what if you were the general manager here? What do you do? Some people saying this roster is now way too old. We gotta you know, get rid of Bone and some of these guys. What's the Tim Niemann approach here. And I know you talk to a lot of baseball. You do a fantastic job on your show, your podcast, and you talk to a lot of baseball people. You know baseball as well as anybody that I know. What do you do about this team that is, you know, was always there? They made it to the playoffs, but, you know, they just can't get over the hump now.
2: Yeah, I appreciate that, Keith, very much. And the feeling of talking to you is, likewise, I enjoy talking to you. The Phillies are a conundrum, there's no doubt. So I think five of their better players are 33 years old in long-term contracts. So, you know, it'll take a mega move. You know, people want to get rid of Turner. His value has decreased, you know, quite a bit, you know, this last year especially. I do think he's an offensive guy, so the move that had to be made was get him to the outfield, put Stott at shortstop, re-sign Arise at second, and I think Turner would thrive as an outfielder. But the problem in Philadelphia is those kinds of players, the Turners, Schwarbers, Harpers, you know, they kind of dictate who's playing and where they're hitting in the lineup. And I think Arise hitting fourth was absurd. I think Schwarber first or second, you know, hit 45 home runs is absurd. It's 45 home runs. How about we do those with somebody on base, you know, and he's up early in the games and don't like it. Bohm, you know, I'm not a Bohm fan. I admit it, you know, but the guy had a pretty good September. And again, if he can lower expectations with him, he can get away with him at third. It depends what else you're going to do in the infield. If you're going to keep Turner shortstop, then Stott plays third and Bohm goes, I think you bring Harper back into first base. You know, the other thing I'd like to see him do is sign a catcher that, you know, JT is very good defensively. He's become an 8 or 9 hitter, and that's fine, but you can't catch them all, and it's such a drop-off behind them. Starting pitching, I wouldn't mess with. If Aaron Painter and Aaron Nola, Andrew Painter and Aaron Nola are your fourth and fifth starters, that's as good as anybody else in baseball. I think that, I mean, the starting pitcher I wouldn't mess with. I do think there's bullpen pieces that are okay. They just don't perform for some reason. I would keep Meza, keep Duran. I think McFarland's going to be good. I do think Kirkring will be fine. He's a little bit of a humility going on, but the guy has pretty good stuff. Keller, of course, hurt him going down. So I wouldn't go crazy there. The outfield's a mess. You know, I think Harper's going to come back to first, but, you know, Hill and Marsh are kind of the same kind of guys, right and left in it. I think Crawford will be fine. He's young, rookie year, he was okay, but you have to have some folks around them that can play, you know, and they don't. They need a really good, preferably a right-handed in the outfielder. But the problem is, free agent-wise, there's not a lot out there. Rosarena, this was Seattle now, he's available, but he's also 33 or 34 years old. So, I mean, if you're going to make a blockbuster trade, I always wanted them to get Bobby Witt. That's what I...
0: Yeah.
2: You know, let's move some guys to Kansas City. Let's put Bobby Witt at shortstop, you know, and he would be a fan darling, media darling, and he's really good. You put him at short, if you don't re-sign Arise, start at second, that is a, you know, as good a middle infield as you ever have. And then you can go from there, but got to solve shortstop. You will not win a championship with Trey Turner at shortstop. You're just not. I mean, he's not good. And even the other day with the Braves game three, there were a couple plays there. Yeah, they were hit hard kind of at him, and he didn't come close to feeling them. Then I look on the other side, the Braves, DeBon, I mean, he had a couple plays similar. He made them all. And it's what you've got to have. I mean, your pitchers are doing a great job. You're not scoring runs. There's a lot of problems, but a lot of, you know, constrictions because of salaries and length of salaries more than anything. So it's a complicated puzzle. Got to solve the infield, this middle infield especially, and then need an outfielder or two, you know, that can, you know, complement. I mean, Crawford will be okay. If you move Turner to left, I'd even move Turner to center. Might stroke his ego a little bit. And by the way, he was a center fielder, you know, when he came up with the Nationals. So, and a good one. So, him at shortstop, I don't mind him. I think offensive, he's a center fielder, doesn't have to worry about making plays. And then all of a sudden he's back to hitting 300 and putting the ball in play, stealing bases, you know, that sort of thing. But they also need a manager, you know, that'll, you know, stand up a little bit and say, all right, you know, let's go Stott leading off, Rise 2, Harper 3, Schwarber 4, something like that. All left-hand hitters, I get that. But something like that as opposed to what they were doing. But, again, we don't know the extent of what's coming down from upstairs in terms of who plays and who and where they hit and where. That's a problem. And we don't know that. I can surmise, but we don't know it. And that, you know, how do you get by that? I don't know. You know, I don't know. So multiple issues.
0: Yeah. But so Tim, what you're saying, and I was out of town, so I didn't get the full barrage of the Philadelphia media. I was in upstate New York for 3 days, just got back last night. So, I knew they lost. I actually saw the final, inning or two on Thursday night, but, I think it was Thursday night. A lot of people want to, tear it down, rebuild the whole thing. You're saying, no, there's still enough pieces there that with a few tweaks, maybe an addition here, a subtraction there, move some pieces around. They still have enough talent to be right back in the mix next year or in 2028 if the lockout talk, comes true.
2: Yeah, you got that too. Yeah, I am saying that. Plus, you're not going to be able to move those guys unless you really come up with a crazy, crazy trade. I think there's enough there. It needs to get supplemented in some spots. So your big guys have to perform. There's no doubt. And the style of play needs to change a touch. Hopefully, but it depends who's managing and depends what's coming up from upstairs. But yeah, they don't need to make a lot of change. I don't think so. I think starting pitching, I would not touch. Get the middle infield right, and that starts with what you're doing with Turner. And then if you move him to the outfield, sign one pretty good outfielder. You know, I would take a Rosarina in that instance. Bohm could stay at third, but now he's hitting. If you get the lineup right, he's probably hitting sixth, maybe seven even. That's okay. Now, you know what I mean? You know, if the mindset is, what expectations were guys hitting the order. Romito's hitting ninth, but he's hitting 250 with 15 home runs and 60 runs batted. That's pretty good. But he throws a lot of people out. He's a great catcher. So expectations change by where they hit in the lineup. So I really don't think you need to make a lot of change-ups. I just think it's a culture thing at this point where, what are you going to be? Because what you are right now isn't good enough.
0: Mm-hmm.
2: That's the problem.
0: Mm-hmm.
2: It's been that way. On the flip side, there's a team that's made the playoffs, five straight years. I'm sure a lot of cities would like that, but not in Philadelphia. And honestly, at this point, rightly so. And the window is closing.
0: But again, mind you,
2: those guys will be around for a while,
0: You know this, Tim. Again, we're visiting with Tim Nyman, the Sales University Hall of Famer, and is a great podcast host, The Straight Lines. And we'll get some detail from Tim how you can listen to these podcasts, which are fantastic. You follow, and you almost have to, because I know you do a lot of Service Electric broadcasts. And, Reading wins the Eastern League. Pigs had a very, very, very tough year, uncharacteristic of how bad they were this past year. But is there help on the way? Now, I'm a St. Louis Cardinal fan. You know that. And I'm not going to spend a lot of time talking about them. But there's a lot of talent coming through that St. Louis farm system that has me excited for the future. Can you say the same about the Phillies? There's not a lot. I was told by Ben Tolley, one of your friends, there's not a lot coming up, is there?
2: No, there's not. Now, Reading won an Eastern League championship, and there's a handful of guys there. Miller, Norrie, Rincon, not Rinconis. They have three or four. Wood, obviously, the pitcher. They're okay, and I think they can help, but they're not ready. They're 2 years away, probably. So AAA, I saw enough games to say that, oh, there's nothing there. And they had a lot of guys that have major league experience. They were playing, you know, those just-in-case type guys if somebody got hurt. And, you know, it's a depth problem, and the depth problem runs all the way up to the big leagues. And that is a product of, you know, what they don't have in the farm system. If there's any major changes to be made in the Phillies organization, it's what are you doing player development-wise? Because it's not happening. And that, when all these stars are at the end of their careers and end of the line, then what? There's nothing to deal from. There's no strength in trades because you don't have the talent. You don't want to give them up what you do have. So there's not much coming to answer that question. No, right now, no. And nothing that would help you in 2027.
0: I gotcha. Okay. Wanted to congratulate you on being inducted into the DeSales University Hall of Fame. Quite frankly, I thought you were already in the Hall of Fame, but you know, you went in with a great class, and you know, one I know in particular, Eddie Olson, excellent basketball player, now an excellent head coach at Parkland High School. That'd be a neat evening for you there to be back on campus.
2: Yeah, it was a lot of fun. It's actually 2 times in a week. I was speaking to the sales student athletes on the Monday before that Friday Hall of Fame, about so 400 of them, talking about leadership, and title was How Do You Lead? So that was fun. That was a blast. And then, of course, with Eddie and some deserving others. I mean, we have a really good athletic history at the sales, and continuing to do so with Scott and Koval and Fred Richter and all the others. So it was a really nice night. But I've always said, if you're in something long enough, you tend to see to accumulate something, you know, whether it's good or bad. So it was nice to be recognized. But as you know, and you know me, I didn't play one game those 14 and 101 games I coached in. I just tried not to stay out of the way. And, you know, had a lot of wins and, you know, a lot of memories. But my memories aren't really in the games. They're with, you know, all the kids and all the players and families that, you know, I'm still in touch with for the most part. So, you know, that's where the Hall of Fame career really begins and ends.
0: Well, you're so well deserved, and yeah, I know your style is to lower, you know, lower what you did and elevate others, and it's a great style to have, but it's not true. You did wonders for the sales baseball, local college baseball, you name it. You certainly put that facility on the map with the high school playoffs. We did miss you down there last year. You were still around, but you weren't as around as you used to be. And I did miss you for the league and the district playoffs. But, you know, that District 11 found a home. Now, I hear that Easton's going to be a spectacular facility, and they may move some stuff over to Easton. But I immensely enjoyed the last six years or so going down to your campus, and you were always the host with the most, Tim.
2: Well, I appreciate that. You know, it meant a lot to me and a lot, you know, to lots of folks that, you know, we put on a good show and, you know, took care of everybody, including yourself and other media folks. And I think the fans had a good time. And it's just a great place to watch a ball game. And, you know, still grass and dirt. So, you know, we get some weather issues. And unfortunately, when, you know, our kids are out of school, the sales kids, you know, the tarp crew's gone.
0: Yeah.
2: So that makes things a little difficult. But, you know, I know Easton's going to put a really nice ballpark together, it sounds like. And, you know, between the two, you know, there should be enough to go around that, you know, folks would enjoy attending. So, but I thank you for that and having you there all those years. Mm-hmm. And say, hey, keep this, everything's locked, just walk out the door, you're good, stay here, write the story, whatever you need to do.
0: A lot of late nights visits to Wawa, where I sometimes would see Southern Lehigh players in the wee. I'm not going to mention names or get into that.
2: No, but
0: I would say I've seen some Southern Lehigh players over at the Wawa when they should be sleeping and getting ready for school the next day. I'll just say that. You talk about a great program. You do talk about a great program. Southern Lehigh is certainly another one. Yeah. Hey, we got to go here, but plug your podcast and where we can get them.
2: Yep, it's going well. Straight lines, and there's two versions, straight lines. Eastern Pennsylvania comes out on Tuesdays on Apple, Spotify, and iHeart. It's also on the YouTube channel. And Thursdays is the national show. Same thing, Apple, Spotify, iHeart, and on YouTube. So things are going very well. It's an exciting time, and I'm very thankful and grateful for great guests, especially you, Keith Kroller. Your show went really, really well. So lots of folks enjoyed it. But thanks for that.
0: As usual, I had to be carried. As Andrew knows, you have to carry me.
1: Never.
0: And you did a fantastic job. I really enjoyed it. Hey, Tim, we're not done totally with you. We're going to bring you back. Maybe I'll give you next week off, but by 2 weeks from today, I think we'll be talking about a World Series matchup. So keep in mind that 2 weeks from today, which I believe would be October 18. Oh, now wait a minute. We're down at the running festival that day. That's right. I tell you what, I'm going to book you next week. We'll book you next week. Okay. Can you come back next week?
2: That sounds fine.
0: Make sure
2: I'll do it with this Sunday off Coopersburg Halloween parade. So that's in the afternoon. I'll be good.
0: All right. We'll get you on. We'll get you on early. We'll get you on early enough to get to that parade. Yeah. All right. Thanks, Tim.
2: Sounds good.
0: We'll talk again very soon. All the best. Yeah. That's Tim Nyman, one of the best in the business. We need a break back after this.
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18: In local football, Palmerton was all over Salisbury 42-7. Lehigh rolled over Fordham 34-0 to stay undefeated on the season at 6-0. Lafayette lost a shootout to the Richmond Spiders 40-31. Number 25 Missouri made a statement, blew out number 8 Florida 45-17. In baseball, the Yankees were one hit by the Rays in Game 1 of the American League Divisional Series in a 1-0 loss. A wild scene in Milwaukee as Ty France's would-be go-ahead homer for the Padres in the 9th inning hit off the stadium railing and was caught for an out. The Brewers then recorded the final out to hang on for a 3-2 win. The Phantoms got their season underway with a 5-2 loss to the Hartford Wolfpack. Flyers lost in overtime once again to Carolina 3-2. But of course, as always, we'll be keeping you up with all the NFL action today. That's underway in London right now with the Colts and Commanders. Commanders up 6-0 in the second quarter. The G-Men get it started for us at 12:45 as they look to improve to 3-1 against the Cardinals. And perhaps the game of the day with Denver visiting the 49ers. And the evening game sees the Panthers host the Lions. If you want to hear my birds and Keith Groller's Rams, you can hear it on our sister station Cat Country at 1 o'clock this afternoon. I'm Andrew Stone.
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19: Touching the park, ice cream truck failing out of Mrs. Tess Hart. Got to blow up Grant in the yard, and it's March. Ain't coming down anytime soon.
0: All right, welcome back. Little Dolly Parton reference in there. I didn't catch that before.
18: It's layers upon layers to this show, Keith.
0: Is this like the Applebee's theme?
18: I don't know, but it does sound like an Applebee's theme.
0: Yeah. Anyway, welcome back. Keith Groller, Andrew Stone. This is going to be a short segment. We want to make way for Kyle Beller, who is the coach of the undefeated Pennridge Rams, former Deerfield coach, Bethlehem Catholic, and Whitehall High School assistant, doing a great job down there with the Rams. A little bit south of us down there, but below Quakertown. And one of my first Thanksgiving Day games was a Pennridge-Quakertown Thanksgiving game. And now I've been doing, for many years, probably close to 30 Northampton Caddy games now. And, of course, we get the big one on this station every Thanksgiving morning, Easton Peaburg. So it's coming quick. Pretty soon the Gobblers. The Gobblers will be available at our Wawa's.
18: Gobbler season. I'd be surprised if they weren't already. They usually get like pretty out in front of those things.
0: Yes.
18: Don't they?
0: Well, I mean, they put up the Halloween decorations as soon as the 4th of July is over.
18: I was going to say, I had CVS's. My first pumpkin spice in August.
0: Yeah.
18: This year, we've also got an Eagles-Cowboys Thanksgiving game, if you'll recall.
0: Yeah.
18: We'll see if I'm still looking forward to that one in a couple weeks from now.
0: We also have, I think the Rams are playing on New Year's. On Thanksgiving Eve, we started with the Black Friday game the last couple of years, which did not go well for the Eagles last year. That was the first time.
18: That's right. I was trying to think when that Chicago game was. That was like the weird 3 o'clock in the afternoon Amazon Prime, right?
0: Right. And then now we turn it into, it's, you know, I just worry that the NFL is maybe trying to give us too much.
18: Yeah. But you know what? They don't care at this point because people are going to watch it.
0: Yeah, they are.
18: I mean, throw it on a Tuesday, on a Wednesday. I think at this point, they just realized that it doesn't matter when, like, people will watch. They could throw it on at, like,
0: well, here's the thing.
18: 4 a.m. on a Tuesday morning, and people will wake up for it.
0: One of the best bar nights. Not for me. I've been married now 44 years.
18: Good for you.
0: So, but not for me, but for many, many people who are out of town, they come back, they get together with family, they get together with friends at their local pub on the night before Thanksgiving. Sometimes I'm told that they stay overnight at these bars and just stumble their way to the Thanksgiving morning games. Believe it or not. So it's probably a good night to put on a game on the Wednesday before Thanksgiving because, you know, people are going to show up and have their wings and a couple of brewskis and they can enjoy a football game.
18: It's definitely a good football night. I'm surprised they haven't done it to this point yet.
0: And because it's a Wednesday. It's supposed to be a weekend thing.
18: Well, and then we also have a Friday game that's been going on years, and we never used to have games on Fridays either. And you know what? You can talk yourself into all of these making sense. Like a Friday afternoon game when you're still like coming down from your Thanksgiving meal and you're sluggish and stuff, that's a good time for a football game too.
0: Yeah, not only does it make sense, it makes millions of dollars because that's what these games translate into TV ratings and, of course, the commercials that fill the time, you know, during these timeouts. So it's a big money bonanza. They'll play 7 days. Pretty soon we're going to have football. And we do now pretty much. I think the only day that's been sacred so far is Tuesday. But that's coming too. That's coming. Tuesday football's coming.
18: Yeah, soon. I just hope it doesn't get saturated to the point where we're losing the focus on Sundays and all of a sudden we only have like half of the games on the slate, like eight games on a Sunday. Like I hope we don't veer too far off course where like the focus is not predominantly on Sunday all of a sudden.
0: Well,
18: most games should be on a Sunday.
0: I'm old school and I still like high school football on a Friday, college football on a Saturday, and NFL football on Sunday. And now it's like everything's jumbled up. Everything's crazy. And now we're playing actually in the EPC this week. We played more games on Thursday night than Friday. I didn't like it. Anyway, I want to make way here for Kyle Beller. So we're going to be a short segment. Kyle Beller coming up next, talking some Penridge. He plays on Thanksgiving. We'll get his take on that. He plays Thanksgiving football. Back with Kyle Beller after this.
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23: 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I'm running for state senate, and I've been asking a lot of people that question lately. 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Anxious about money, anxious about healthcare, anxious about AI spinning out of control, and elected officials that are mostly out to lunch. There is a lot to be anxious about right now. 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If you'd like to see Harrisburg work harder to get rising costs and runaway AI under control, I'd love to get Harrisburg on the right track for us. The best cure for anxiety is action. Safe travels, and we'll talk again soon.
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0: All right, welcome back. You like these country songs, don't you?
1: Gets me moving. 2 hours till kickoff? Let's go.
0: Think they're dancing in the parking lot in Philly?
1: Probably not. I don't know if we're in a dancing mood right now, Keith.
0: I would say not, but you might be dancing tonight about 4:30. We'll see.
1: You consider that tonight or this afternoon?
0: Well,
1: all right. I'm splitting hairs. I'm sorry. Yeah. I don't want to wage a war of semantics before our war of actual football.
0: Believe me, the party's just getting started in Philly at 4:30. It carries into the night if they win this game. Speaking of winning football, this guy has done a lot of it the last two seasons at Pennridge High School. Know this guy well. Friend. I consider him a friend. A fellow Deerfield alum. I'm so proud of what he's doing with Pennridge. Of course, I'm talking about the head coach of the Rams, Kyle Beller. Kyle, welcome to our show. I don't know if you've ever been on our show, even when you coached at Deerfield. Did you ever come on our show?
2: I don't believe I have been on the show, Keith. How are you doing today? Morning.
0: Well, probably not as good as you are. I mean, life is pretty good down there at Pennridge. The Rams 6-0 right now. You got to feel good about where you're at and got to be excited for the rest of the season. Tell me about your football team a little bit, Kyle.
2: Yeah, absolutely excited. It's good to win games. You know, I didn't know we'd be here this year. You know, we're a really young team. We lost a lot to graduation, but they really getting battle tested and learning how to win games. You know, I think that CB West game really, really started with Couch Rock South and Sauerton, and then CB West. We really got some battle tested there. You know, and now we got North Penn this week, which is a really good football team. So week in and week out, we got to keep getting better. But it's exciting to be 6-0. It's exciting to be winning football games, and it's a great atmosphere on a Friday night.
0: You started out with a big win over Liberty, and I know that that was an eye opener. Saying, "Hey, they may have graduated some from a great team last year, but you still have a lot of talent in the cupboard there." So that was a great way to start the year, was it not?
2: Oh, it absolutely was. And if you would have told me we were going to win 35-0 and shut them down with all their athletes and skill they have, I would have said no way. But our kids did a really nice job of doing that. You know, I thought we controlled the ball well that game, and we made our plays. And defensive wise, I thought we took Davis out of the game a little bit. And man, the quarterback was running around though, and he made us look bad. But somehow we got the W, so we'll take that.
0: And you followed it up with 28-11 over Soderton. Is that Mr. Gallagher? Is that Ed Gallagher still at Soderton?
2: Yeah, Ed's still there. Yeah, Lehigh Valley right there. Ed Gallagher, old Central Catholic. And honestly, we haven't beat them. Pennridge hasn't beat them, I believe, it was since 2017. You know, so that's a good old school rivalry there. So when we had that open week and they called, we said, absolutely, let's get them on the schedule. And that was, you know, my first year I was down there, we had a really close game too. They had that really good team with the receiver was up at ESU and stuff. And, that's always a good hard fought game there between two communities. So that was a fun one, you know, just to be a part of that. And obviously coming out on the winning end is fun, but that was a fun game to be a part of.
0: Then week four, the one of the biggest ones of the season, CB West, the 14-7, that had to be down to the wire thriller there that you prevailed, and you probably learned a lot about your football team that night.
2: Well, listen, coming into the season, you know, CB West absolutely is the favorite to win. They had everybody back, and they're still a favorite. You know, I thought our kids did a really good job game planning that week and running it defensively wise, because holding those guys down to 7 points is, it doesn't happen very often. And what a great game. You know, very end, you know, we hit the receiver, you know, Sean Lewis, and he runs it for a touchdown. That place erupted. It was so loud. That one was a battle-tested game for our kids to see what type of grit we had, in a sense, as a team to really go toe-to-toe with those guys and then to come out on top in a close game there. So that one there really opened my eyes to what we could be as a team.
0: And most recently, 36-6 over Pensbury. Now, you know, North Penn is one of those magical names, if you will, in Eastern PA football, actually PIAA football. The Knights have been a great program for many, many years. A great challenge for you this week, right?
2: Oh yeah, we got to go down there. You know, their record is 4-2, I believe. You know, and they have, you know, two close losses to Central York. You know, that's a really good football team. And then to CV West, and which they were up on 20-6 and lost it. You know, going for a 2-point conversion at the end of the game. And you know, so this is a North Penn is always. You know, we know. You know, you go back 20-30 years, always great battles with Lehigh Valley teams like that. From when Liberty won the state championship, played them twice. You know, we didn't have that league, you know, combined back in you know, 2014-15. I think the area would know a lot more about North Penn because they would have been playing a lot more of the Parklands and stuff like that. And so this is going to be a hard-fought game. They're a very good football team across the board, all three. They beat us last year, you know, at home in the district finals there, you know, and we got them early in the season. So, yeah, we got our work cut out for us this week.
0: Little bit of revenge in mind, or is it like, hey, no, that's a different year, different set of kids,
2: yeah,
0: that kind of thing?
2: No, completely different team, you know, and I think that would take away from them, you know, last year, and they came in, they did what they needed to do when it mattered, and we didn't get the job done. So, no, I'm not a big revenge guy like that. Completely different team. It's our next opponent. It's a really good opponent, and just kind of going that route. You know, obviously kind of just took that mentality when we were at Deer. If you had to go week in and week out and just completely cut it loose, and that just kind of molded me on how we do things here. You know, when it's Monday hits, it's a completely new week. So that's kind of how we look at it there. And I think we're doing a good job of doing that down there too, of not carrying over a winner and or a loss, you know, weekend, and just take that week for what it is.
0: Visiting with Penn Ridge football coach Kyle Beller, doing a great, great job. His team is 6-0 right now. Headed to a big matchup with North Penn on Friday night. We do keep an eye on what's going on down there. Unfortunately, we don't really see District 1. We went smack right in the District 12 every year, our champion. And we don't see you until like the end, maybe. Like the Eastern Final, if we're fortunate enough to get there. But you learned a lot from the people up here. And I know you've been shaped by so many people that you coach with at Deerup, and you coach with at Whitehall and Bethlehem Catholic. And I'm just so happy that you're having this kind of success. I think, you know, sometimes people, you know, get into a job and they're like successful right away and, oh, it's all great. But you have an appreciation for what it's like on the other side, you know, having gone through some tough years at Deerup. So I'm just so happy for you, Kyle. But how does it feel? I mean, you got to be loving what you're doing right now.
2: Yeah, absolutely. Look, it took 10 years to actually have a winning season as a head coach, you know, besides the 500 year at Deerup that we had, which, you know, at Deerup, that's a really good job. It does, you know, Saturday mornings, waking up, going to work and sealing it. And it's a much better feeling. And instead of questioning yourself all the time. So, here it is, you know, what you learn is you take nothing for granted, you know, because when you go through those hard times, it does shape you. All right. And wins are hard to come by. You know, especially in good leagues, you know, EPC good league down here, District 1, the National Conference, Suburban 1 is a great league, you know, and there's no weeks off. So you just really appreciate it. You know, you appreciate the kids' hard work, the coaches' hard work. And when you come on top Friday night, you know, it's you know, you smile, you know, you enjoy it, and then you get back to work again and go from there. It is. It's fun. You know, it's been a great 2-year run right now. We're 19-2, I think we're at. And, it's just week at a time, you know.
0: Yeah.
2: We had some rough times in the past, but it definitely is worth it. And sometimes you got to go through that to get here.
0: Again, I feel like you're representing the Valley down there. I know maybe you don't, but I feel like that's one of our own down there. You know, I'm so happy when you're winning games. Not that I think Penn Ridge is that far away. You know, living in Emmaus, I can get to Penn Ridge probably faster than I can a lot of teams in the Monroe County division of the EPC. But, you learn so much, and I think you brought a lot of Lehigh Valley football DNA to that area down there, right?
2: I agree with you. Same thing. Yeah. And I think it's a little bit hybrid right there, you know, District 1 and District 11, because it's not that far. And it used to be covered by the morning call, you know, before things started changing and stuff like that. So, yeah, I knew all about, you know, Penridge growing up, and you know, and there's a lot of connections from people living there to the Valley, you know, right down to Coach Hollenbach, ROC, you know, his dad's actually from Allentown. So there's those connections. And what I really enjoy about right now is week one and two, or zero and one, they call it, is you're getting those connections again of District 1 and District 11 playing. You know, I had some really good matchups. You know, we played Liberty, you know, CB West played Easton, you know, and then Easton played Pensbury. So we're getting some more of those connections back that we used to have back when I played back in the 90s.
0: Right.
2: You know,
0: right.
2: Like I remember we opened up in the Chamonix my junior, senior year, you know. So, you know, I think it's good that these two conferences are starting to play each other again, because as you stated before, you guys run into District 12.
0: Right.
2: You know, how many great matchups were there before District 12 was in to get to the state final?
0: Yeah.
2: You know, and so, you know, the CB West Beccas at Lehigh and the Liberty North Penns.

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1: Scott Graham here from Westwood One. 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Detroit escaped with a win over the Jets last week, thanks in part to a big game from running back Jahmyr Gibbs, posting 164 combined yards. Ryan Racky and Mike Golic will have the call from Charlotte for the Lions at the Panthers on Sunday Night Football.
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4: As we speak in London, the Indianapolis Colts have a 10-6 halftime lead over the Washington Commanders, both teams 1-2. 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
5: Daniel Jones, ball in the right hash, offset eye. Jonathan Taylor is the running back. They give it to him. Moves outside. He's at the 5 and cruises into the end zone for a touchdown. INDY. Great vision there by Taylor.
4: Commanders quarterback Marcus Mariota questionable to return due to a right knee injury. Ethan Kaliakmanis, a rookie seventh-round pick out of Rutgers, is in at quarterback succeeding him. He completed 6 of 12 for 33 yards of the first half. In Game 1 of the National League Division Series on Saturday night, the Milwaukee Brewers bested the San Diego Padres 3-2. The Tampa Bay Rays over the New York Yankees by a final score of 1-0. I'm Isaac Lohenkron.
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11: Oh, what is going on? Welcome in. Happy Sunday to you. Happy week 4 as we roll on with some previews over here. How about, fellas, the Rams at the Eagles? Rams favored by 3.5 on the road. And the total is 42.5 over on Underdog. Simple question. Are the Eagles bad? I know they're banged up right now, but are they bad on top of that? Jeff, that's an emphatic yes right there. Yes. They barely beat the Commanders, barely beat the Titans, got crushed by the Case Keenum-led Bears. Is this a bad football team going forward?
12: So I took the Rams early this week at 3, before I got to 3.5, so I don't know if I can play that today for the crack challenge. But the reason I did is because I think the Rams are just that much better than the Eagles right now. And I know that doesn't mean anything. I mean, the Rams were better than, I think, the Broncos and still lost last week. And they were up in that game 16-0, and they just had, at some point we'll talk about the Broncos today, the most unexplainable team of all time. I don't know how to explain the Broncos.
11: They are crazy.
12: But the Rams are just better. Like the Eagles right now, Jalen Hurts is 27th in EPA per play at quarterback, right? Their offense, their DVOA on offense, so just their efficiency numbers, so they're 17th on offense. They're 20th on defense. They're not rushing the passer very well. They're not hitting the quarterback. They're not stopping the run. They're not doing anything well. Their coach is too busy yelling expletives across the field that somebody, like Nick Sirianni, grow up, man.
11: Right. Yeah.
12: You're a head coach of a national football. Stop. You're not a frat bro. You're back home in a street game. Like you are an NFL head coach. Button it up, bro.
11: Yeah. It's kind of like, not to steal your thunder, Jeff, but just to add to it, like PJ Fleck with Minnesota, you know, doing the blood and the war paint on the cheek and having the locker room celebration. That's great for college. It's great.
12: Correct.
11: Like Nick Sirianni is acting like that in the NFL. It doesn't work in the NFL.
12: And this is why I think Sirianni is a college coach next, by the way, once he's done with Eagles job. He's never getting an NFL coach job ever again. I think the Eagles are very good. The things that I didn't have the stones to bet them not to miss the playoffs this year. But we talked about our previews. I talked about not being on the Eagles this year for many reasons. And one of them was the offense. Like you have a first time play caller. You're trying to build an offense around a quarterback that doesn't fit the offense. And look, Hurts is a new coordinator every year of his career. So certainly not his fault per se, but the same issues keep happening with different coordinators. Eventually it's a Jalen Hurts problem, right? It's a Jalen Hurts problem. The Rams, they're without Aaron Donald today, but I think Puka Nacua is back most likely. They changed the offense. Must win's wrong word to use, but they do need to win this game. Crack, I think the Rams are just better, man. I think they're better. I know they're back on the road. I get that. I don't have much faith in the Eagles right now, who have 17 starters out for injury too. So Devontae Smith's not there. Like they just, how are they going to score in this game? So I like the Rams here. I took them at 3. So 3.5. I can't do that. I do believe in CLV, crack. in the NFL. I'm not giving out 3.5 when I got 3 this week, but I'd be on the Rams or nothing here. I just can't play the Eagles.
0: The Eagles are still at 10.5 wins, about 10.5 flat, on places that you can bet. You click on futures and you go, season wins. Every week they usually update a couple of the sites. And, I'm under 10.5. I laid $1.20. And of course they started out so good that that was a bad bet. But now I'm back to, we're thinking of actually betting it again. How about that? So, the Rams are dealing with a brutal travel schedule going from Australia to LA to Denver, now come across the country on a short week. But they have plenty of motivation though. They feel they were robbed of a win in Denver. Yes. And, they also looking for revenge against Philadelphia after a painful loss last season. Remember that game? God, it was one of the worst losses of probably my gambling career. Was there a punter?
12: The Eagles blocked the game-winning
0: and kick ran it and back.
12: Took it back for a touchdown.
0: Oh, that's definitely one of the worst losses I've had ever. I mean, the Rams were plus 3.5 kicking. Oh. Yeah, they were kicking that field goal to win down one. The Eagles blocked it, returned it back as time expired. Probably that's going to stand out forever. I don't know if anything else can. That was that bad.
12: I just love how people in that moment were like, they knew that. Jordan Davis knew that he needed to come. Like, you know what? He's a defensive lineman. He's excited to win the game. He's like, what do you mean he knew what the number was? He had no idea. Why are we doing this?
0: Yeah, he had no idea. People love to find out reasons why they lose the game. It can't be them, or it can't just be some luck. It's got to be a fix. Jeez, fix. Yeah. F-I-X, capital letters, yelled out in sports books across America every day, especially on the weekends. So the Eagles, meanwhile, have struggled on both sides of the ball. Offense been out of sync. Offensive line has had problems. Jalen Hurts hasn't gotten much help from the receivers. Now, the defense hasn't been much better. Struggling to pressure quarterbacks and failing to create turnovers, which they have in the past. So big game. This is a big game for the preseason Super Bowl favorite Rams. So they don't want to fall to 1-3. So should be a good game though. We'll see. Lots of guys out both sides of the ball there. You're right, Jeff.
9: Well, man, the Eagles, like you're talking about, crack, really banged up. Devontae Smith, wide receiver, it's a big loss. Zach Bond is out. Bo Benson, our producer, he's in today, right? But, he mentioned in our ears that, Lane Johnson is questionable. So, you don't have Landon Dickerson. And if you don't have Lane Johnson
12: Dickerson
9: on top of that,
12: is hurt. I mean, he played so bad week one. But, this is the thing about Super Bowl windows, and the Eagles won, which absolutely, they maximized it. But you think about how good the offensive line was, right? And then Jason Kelce retires.
9: And Saquon rushed for over 2,000 yards, Jeff. Like that was the heart and soul of the team.
12: Correct. So then you lose Kelce and that downgrade the center a little bit, right? Then now Dickerson, the left guard, a little hurt, right? Mekhi Becton played really well.
9: Up. Yeah, sure.
12: He left. Now, your right guard's okay. Lane's getting older now, right? And so now he's getting a little bit beat up. And it slowly deteriorates where we have teams like the Packers, who their offensive line for years was so good.
9: They're signing dudes off the street right now. Yeah, sure.
12: It just happens fast in the offensive line where you're good and all of a sudden you're just not. And that's because it's hard. Like you get older and it's hard to keep driving. Think about all the home runs Eagles had. Jason Kelce at the fifth round. Mulata, undrafted, seventh round pick. Lane, obviously, first round pick for Chip Kelly. Like, Lane was drafted by Chip Kelly. It's taking its toll on the Eagles. And it's not a surprise. It's just hard to keep an offensive line together for that many years and be that good.
9: And it snowballs, Jeff. Like, look, man, I keep saying Jalen Hurts is just a guy. And that's not personal. That's not, being critical to a fault. He's not a difference maker. He is not a special difference maker. And when you're talking about the O-line slowly going down some more, down a little bit more, the running game's not even close to what it once was during the Super Bowl season with Saquon rushing for 2,000 yards. That's not even close. And now you have a situation where today, or like last week, second half, Bears are like, hey, guess what, Saquon? No running yards for you. No rushing for the second half. How about that? And the Eagles offense was like, oh gosh, they look like the Florida Gators. They're like, well, what do we do now? You've got Jalen Hurts without AJ Brown, who's with the Patriots now, and you have Jalen Hurts without Devontae Smith today. If you don't have a legitimate top flight running game, it's not going to be pretty. And so that's just where it starts to snowball more and more and get uglier. How about, Jags Bengals here? Yeah. Bengals favored by 2.5. Total is 51.5. It's an ugly stat. We were talking about the first 2 weeks, like, hey, the Bengals defense, are they for real? Right? Yeah. They look for real last week against Aaron Rodgers and the Steelers. Good Lord. And this is not a good stat. Cincy's defense leads the league in yards after the catch allowed.
12: Yeah.
9: And they have the fourth most missed tackles. So they've got a lot to clean up defensively. Shocking. I know. Shockingly, the Bengals are still not legit defensively.
12: Okay. So I'm going to find the stat because it's actually mind blowing. Bet Labs had it. When the Jaguars, are playing a game with a total over 49.5, over 49.
9: Right. Yep. Yeah.
12: They're 0-23 straight up, like lifetime of their franchise history.
9: Yeah. They have right not around won there. A game that's amazing.
12: When the total has been over 49.
9: Trevor Lawrence, by the way, is 0-10.
12: The what?
9: Trevor Lawrence, when you're talking about like 49 or higher.
12: How about that crack?
9: 0-10.
12: 0-10 when the total is 49 or higher for Trevor Lawrence. It means really nothing for today, honestly. Like I'm not making my wager in this game anything, but my side in this one is Jacksonville, right? Like guys, Jacksonville for about 13 regular season games has been maybe the best team in the NFL. They have lost one of their last 13 games in the regular season. And to be fair, that one game was they allowed 14 fourth quarter points to the Broncos. Otherwise, they blew the Patriots out. They blew out the 3-1 Cleveland Browns. Mm-hmm. And they're a good football team. Yep. And I think they're better than the Bengals, quite frankly. I think they're just better. And, you know, this game, neutral field, to pick them. And I'm not sure that, you know, really Cincinnati is the home field advantage matters all that much in this game, crack. I like Jacksonville in this game. I think they're the better team. I get 2.5 points here. I'm not betting the total. I don't care about the total. But if it's super high scoring, it wouldn't surprise me. I think Jacksonville's the better team. I'll take Jacksonville.
0: Yeah, this should be a good one today with these two teams, both 2-1, looking like playoff teams. Jacksonville bounced back from that tough loss to Denver, dominating New England last week. Lawrence drew 3 touchdowns. Running game added 137 yards, 2 scores. The defense controlled the game. Jeff's right. This looked like a real championship caliber team last week anyway, against a team that was in the Super Bowl only months earlier. So, when Jacksonville wins, they tend to win big. 8 of their last 10 wins have, come by at least 2 touchdowns. So the Bengals, on the other hand, 2-1. Their defense has shown some major weakness. They gave up 411 yards to Pittsburgh last week. Yeah. Struggled against, 2 tight end sets. That could be a problem against Jacksonville, which likes to use those formations and spread the field. So, Burrow has looked really good this season, but they haven't faced a great defense like Jacksonville yet. So Jags number one in scoring defense, through these first 3 games, only allowing 12 points per game. But believe it or not, all these great things we're saying about Jacksonville, mm-hmm. I could see this game going either way. After all, it's a Sunday in the NFL and we know anything can and will happen. A high scoring game back and forth. This could be 34-31 or a low scoring game, 20-17 type. So, but as far as those stats goes and not even stats, I'll use it as trends. You guys probably know I hate trends. I'm not a trend guy.
9: Yeah.
0: And
9: I got another one for you, crack, because you hate them so much. How about this one? Trevor Lawrence, hasn't beaten the Bengals. That's the only AFC team he has yet to beat. How about that? 0-3.
0: Well, I like you guys use Lawrence. So, all right. So that's good point, Brian. So if it's a trend with Lawrence on the same team, I think you said 0-10 or something, 10-0, something like that.
9: The Jags, when the total is 49 or higher, the Jags with Trevor Lawrence are 0-10.
0: With Trevor Lawrence? Okay. Yeah. All right. Well, I mean, because sometimes these trends go back to, you know, a decade when these there wasn't a single player on the team.
9: Exactly. Yeah.
0: But however, though, I'll buy into that a little bit. Someone with that has a little bit that's been around with the team and then a leader like that. It's not like a little position either. So interesting.
9: Yeah, no doubt.
12: I think that's the point Crack made is important here. Like, if you have trends with the same coaching staff and players, that is more meaningful than just an overall, like, Jacksonville hasn't won a game ever in franchise history when they've scored over 4. You know, it's like, well, but why does Tom Coughlin's Jacksonville team matter, you know, to the team?
0: Exactly
12: now? Like,
0: correct.
12: Why does Urban Meyer's team matter for now? So there are some trends I think are worth pointing. I think situational trends are actually more of something I look at, than like player or coach trends, which ends up being situational stuff. I mean, I just think that it all is context, right? It all is part of the handicap of the game.
9: Yeah, I would say, to your point, Jeff, it at least has a chance to be meaningful, right? If you're like the The stat is the Jags are 0-24 straight up when the total's 49 or higher. Well, a piece of that is with Trevor Lawrence. They're 0-10. Like, so get rid of the 0-24 and just focus on the 0-10. That at least has a chance to be meaningful,
12: but
9: right?
12: Why does that matter?
9: But if the roster is completely different around him, that doesn't even mean anything. You know?
12: Does that, so, I'm saying, like, this just doesn't matter for today. Like, what does it matter that in previous years, with the offense not being as good or defense not being as good, like, they're a much better team now. So,
9: yeah.
12: You know, baseball trends seem to matter a little bit more when it comes to just pitching, hitting matchups. Like, there's definitely ownage in baseball. That feels way more like, you know, easier to quantify as far as if you want to gamble on baseball. I would not gamble on the ball hitting the roof again in a baseball game and causing a team to lose a playoff game. For those who missed it, because football was on yesterday, the Padres are playing in Milwaukee. And what they had, what appeared to be a go-ahead home run in the ninth inning, hit the catwalk of the roof. Mm-hmm. And in that stadium, that ball is fair. Those are the ground rules of that stadium. And they lost the game 3-2. The ball
9: that's
12: was
9: insane
12: caught by
9: to
12: left
9: me.
12: Fielder.
9: I don't know how that,
12: that
9: can
12: Brian?
9: Even be. Yeah.
0: So the umpires got it wrong then, guys?
12: No. The ground rules of that stadium say if the ball hits the roof and it comes back down, it's a legal fair ball. Like it's a playable ball.
0: Oh, it's in play.
12: Ball.
0: Okay.
12: So the left fielder
9: I just don't know how that can be the rule. How can that be the rule?
12: That's the rule in their stadium. I think Tampa Bay has a different rule, right? In Tampa Bay, I think it's a different rule. If the ball hits the catwalk or something.
9: How are we having different rules in different stadiums? Like, there's no rule where, hey, we're playing at Philly today. 1 foot in is a catch. So that's the way it is in Philly. Like, what are we doing right now?
12: Is the 10U softball coach here in Charlotte, the 6-0 Thunder Bats, different playing rules, different stadiums, guys. You know, these parks, you never know what you're going to get.
9: We're going to get different playing rules with Bill Krakenberger right now. We got to keep our million. Let's do this.
10: Keep your millions.
13: Yes, sir. Let's go.
9: There you go. Okay, Crack. So you were successful. First leg of the 20-leg race, if you will. It's a marathon, to keep your million. So you're 1-0 and you went all in. So what are you doing today and how much are you risking?
0: I would think the second time here also, you have to go all in again.
9: All right.
0: I mean, you look at the win at all. So, I'll go with the one that we use in our parlay platter, likely lower than 41.5 receiving yards today. And of course, if you're betting real money, you're not going all in with your entire bankroll, but this situation, mm-hmm. I think that it warrants, going all in again. So. We're all in. So now are we all in for 2 million? Is that the way that works?
9: No, just 1 million.
0: Start with
9: a million.
0: Well, I started with a million. So now, I'm going to make the same exact bet, the max bet. Let's call it the max wager then. All right.
9: Max wager. I like that. Yeah. I'm going to write that down. Max, not all in. Max wager.
0: No.
9: I like that. That's better. It's crack terminology right there.
0: A million.
9: Nice. All right. Cool. All right. We've got Bill Krakenberger, professional sports handicapper, Jeff Schwartz, 8-year NFL veteran. I'm Brian Noe. 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As Galifianakis just threw an interception. Like, nearly in the red zone.
12: Bad beat on this total, Brian. It's not great.
9: We're still alive, but the Washington Commanders are walking idiots. Okay. Like, to go for it in your own territory and open the door.
0: Oh.
9: This game totally swung when they did that. Punt the freaking football. You've got a third stringer that just threw one of the dumbest picks I've ever seen in my life. You've got to plan accordingly. Am I just shouting at clouds right now?
12: Or
9: come on. My gosh, Dan Quinn. Grow a brain, buddy. Let's go. All right, we got more previews coming up right around the corner. We will get to, oh gosh, it is looking bad for this team. Is it going to look way worse after today? That's coming up right around the corner. It is Fox Sports Radio's Countdown to Kickoff, presented by Underdog. Unleash your dog.
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11: 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All right, Pats, Bills. 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Total is 49.5 on Underdog. Man, I don't know. Stinky line alert, if you will. The Patriots have been a grease fire, just a total disaster. Drake May keeps looking worse and worse. And you're going up against the Bills and not even a full touchdown the Bills are favored by. Just kind of stinks to me. Yeah. Anything in this one to begin with? No, Christian Gonzalez, no Barmore for the Patriots defense. Not great against the Josh Allen and that Bills offense. And the Bills played bad last week, right, Jeff? So yeah. That's the other thing. Not a great spot for the Patriots either, but still not a full touchdown underdog. Stinks to me. What do you think about this one?
12: Yeah, my podcast, I took the Pats plus 7 this week. I don't love it, but you know, I just continually think the Bills are a little bit overrated. As good as they're playing, like last week, that was a very gross cover by the Bills in that Chargers game. I was very upset about that. They had no Chargers were winning with like 8 minutes left and, yeah, and still didn't cover the game. And look, this is sort of like, a last stand type game for the Patriots. Like, oh, they keep hearing about how bad they are, right? That matters to players and coaches. Now, they might be able to fix it, but they keep hearing about how bad they are. The Bills defense is not great in this spot. The Patriots will have confidence, by the way. They beat this team last year. They'll have some confidence heading this game. A touchdown is a lot of points, in any division game like this. I know the Patriots don't have Gonzalez and Barrymore. It's a problem. I made that bet before. I knew those guys were out for sure. That's, you know, sometimes the issue with doing stuff early in the week. You don't really know injury status. I actually want to bring up a Bills thing quickly. I was listening to, Nick Wright. I'll give him credit on this take about Josh Allen. Do you see this, this week, Brian? I'm sure you would like this take. So he said basically he can't remember a player in his lifetime who has been consensusly told by the media, basically. The media has told us that he's the best player in the NFL without zero personal accolades to go along with it. Now, he did win an MVP, certainly.
11: Right, right.
12: But no championships, no first-team All-Pros, not even playing a conference championship game. And think about the other sports. Like, who do we do that in basketball? But the closest comp was maybe Mike Trout. We were like, Mike Trout's the best player in baseball with no accolades. I guess he's won some MVPs, but like, it feels like it just, it's a lot of Bills hype. I'm just going to fade the Bills hype. Crack. That's what I'm doing.
9: Yeah. And as far as, I mean,
0: sorry,
9: you look
0: guys,
9: at,
0: as you can see, I'm holding this. Look at the camera. We have a technical difficulty over here at Fox Sports Radio's, network.
9: Yeah, what's going on over here?
0: I have to hold the wire here together, and as long as I hold it up in a certain position.
9: What are you going to bet with, though, Crack? Those are your betting hands right there. What's going on here?
0: I swear, what a great point, Brian. Now, that makes this whole thing funny, because there's no way I am unhooking this thing to make bets. I'll just let you know. So I have to hold this thing up as I'm trying to mess with it. I apologize, guys. Let me give you my take on Buffalo, New England. Bills, Patriots meet today. Of course, like you guys said, big AFC East matchup. Buffalo off the perfect 3-0 start. And by the way, you know, I'm around gambling circles every week, and then I'm around the sharp circles, and then I'm around the Joe Publics in the book. They come up, ask questions, do things. They're great guys, a great bunch of people. I'll tell you, great fan base out here in Nevada. When I travel to Pennsylvania, Jersey, sports books, people are so nice. I can't believe how many people are telling me that, this year's a tough year, but at Buffalo 3-0, they're dominant. I don't know if I agree with that. I don't know if Buffalo's the sure Super Bowl favorite. I know they are odds wise, but, that's something that I've received at least two different times this week from two different groups of people. So, New England, 1-2 after the disappointing start to the season, even though, you know, people have said the beginning of the season, and the people in the know said, hey, New England's got a tough schedule this year. They were very fortunate with schedules previous year, especially last year. But they definitely have a tough schedule, tough travel schedule, really. Drake May struggled, turnovers. Oh God, just no consistency either. The running game hasn't given them really much help either. Of course, Buffalo, on the other hand, been rolling offensively. Allen playing at MVP levels. I get it. The Bills are making big plays all over their field. But I want to tell you, by you guys that are saying this to me and watching these Bills, and the public knows, and more importantly, all the networks know and the people know, you're paying a tax to bet on Buffalo going forward, at least when they're undefeated like this, and everyone's talking about how great Allen is, MVP, and, you know, they have some questions in, like, their secondary. The defensive line should have an edge against the banged-up Patriots offensive line today, but there is some questions still. So, I'll tell you, the biggest question, and it's not even a question, it's more of a fact, you're going to be paying a tax in the way of extra points, extra juice, if you're betting on Buffalo going forward. Now they may win, they may go undefeated. Who knows? I'm just saying, that you're going to pay extra money to bet on the Buffalo Bills while they're riding this wave of, and being this good.
9: I'll tell you what, Jeff, you like this guy, Galifianakis at Commander's Quarter. I hate
0: you guys
9: this
0: have said this a
9: guy.
0: Million times.
12: This game was 6-0. It's with what brutal. 4 minutes left in the second quarter.
9: Absolutely brutal. So he throws a pick, and the Colts are in the red zone, right? Third and long, throws an idiotic pick. Colts score a touchdown. Now he turns around, throws a bomb for a touchdown as Sauce Gardner gets just burned, by Treylon Burks. Great job, Sauce Gardner. Very good.
0: Are you guys now, on the Colts second half though? I know you guys must have bet the Colts.
12: No.
9: No, I'm on the under, but yeah, now that's cooked. No. I mean,
12: I had Commanders +5 because I was fading someone on the internet who I fade, and when they went to Ethan Kalamanakis, I just took the buyout for the profit. I was like, I'm not sitting here watching a Commanders third string quarterback +5. I know I could hear the anger in your voice. It is what it is. I took the profit. I got a little profit.
9: Yeah,
12: I'm not sitting here on Sunday morning.
0: This is a big situation, though. You're telling me. So this is a little bit different. So Jeff, I may side with you here. Did you say you actually made a little profit?
12: Yeah, I made a profit. Yeah.
0: Okay. All right.
12: So I had Commanders plus five.
0: You seen what was happening, but I just know that these buyout, when you buy out, they're giving you such bad returns, and they, you know, it's still probably a bad buyout, but at least you don't have to be aggravated during the show.
9: Correct. Yeah. Well, I should have cashed out.
12: Look, I'm not going to if you're the backup quarterback, I took five points. Okay. Yeah. And it was a fate of someone on the internet. All right.
9: Okay.
12: And it was just because I wanted something to live a little bit in this game. I had nothing else in this game. I think we have one prop in this game, crack, that you sent over. So, I just wanted a little something. Yeah. Okay. It's probably not a good way to bet, but plus five, they're up 6-0 and the quarterback gets hurt. The backup gets hurt. Now we're rushing in a rookie in an international game. I just took the profit, a little profit, started the day with a little profit.
9: Yeah. And now that's what I should have done.
12: Maybe it looks dumb.
0: Okay, so you don't have the live under then, Jeff?
12: No.
0: Nothing. Okay.
12: No. Yeah. I missed the good numbers. Brian has a good number. I missed that good number. So I don't have the live under. We have
9: when
12: the
9: good numbers go bad. That's what just happened. Thanks to Galifianakis right
12: there. Yeah. I think we have the live under, right? I mean, not the live under. Josh Downs under. I think
0: you might still be okay though, Brian.
9: Yeah, I hope but I'm 30 I'm
12: points
9: counting with, on being
12: with 25 minutes left. So
9: yeah, I got a sports talkie thought for you right around the corner. But we hand the baton to Monsi Bolaños with us right now as Charger obligations have taken Ilo away. We're always thrilled to hear from Monsi. What is going on, Monsi?
4: What's up, guys? Good morning. Happy to be hanging out with you. I actually think Lohenkron has Angel City responsibilities today.
9: Oh, Angel responsibilities.
4: Yeah, yeah. He's such a busy man. You know, who isn't in this industry, right? But happy to be hanging out with you guys as you guys have been dissecting this game going on in London between the Commanders and the Colts. Indy is up right now 17-13. Jonathan Taylor has 10 carries for 41 yards and 2 rushing touchdowns in this one. But give it up for the rookie that has stepped in for Marcus Mariota, who has been ruled out with a knee injury for Washington. Ethan Kelly-McManus, I think is how he says his name, just threw a 47-yard touchdown pass to Treylon Burks, making this just a 4-point game early in the third quarter, so plenty of game to go. Also, for Washington, not only did they lose their quarterback, but wide receiver Jalen Lane was carted off with a very clear ankle injury. If you haven't seen it, don't go look at it. It's not pretty. So he has also been ruled out. Plenty of game left here. What else is going on in the NFL besides week 4? Well, Baker Mayfield, who's dealing with a dislocated thumb, it's expected that he's going to be sidelined anywhere from 3 to 6 weeks. It's going to depend when he's going to be able to grip the ball. So undrafted rookie quarterback Jalen Daniels will become the first rookie quarterback to start a game this season as Tampa Bay today hosts Green Bay. Eagles have ruled out offensive tackle Lane Johnson for today's game against the Rams due to personal reasons. Rams, though, do not intend to limit Puka Nacua's workload today as he makes his comeback. Steelers defensive tackle Derek Harmon, who was carted off Thursday night with a foot injury, is expected to miss a few weeks. We don't just have NFL today, fellas. We've got we got MLB's postseason continuing. I don't know if you saw the Padres and the Brewers last night and what happened with that home run that hit the roof over in Milwaukee. Well, game 2 is going to be today. Padres at Brewers. First pitch at 4 p.m. Eastern time. Then from L.A., Dodgers host the Braves. That's going to start at 8 p.m. Eastern time. And it's also the WNBA semifinals, okay? Liberty and Dream, 2 Eastern. Aces and Valkyrie, 4 p.m. Eastern time. All right, back to you guys.
9: Thank you, Monsi. It is Fox Sports Radio's Countdown to Kickoff presented by Underdog, Unleash Your Dog. All right, quick sports talky take for you real fast. So I saw this quote from Bills head coach Joe Brady. So the situation last week against the Chargers, one of their cornerbacks, Christian Benford, he got banged up. He had a toe injury. In came in a rookie, right? And the rookie played well. He had 5 tackles, had a pass breakup, had a QB hurry. Okay. And so Joe Brady's quote after the game, I saw this and I'm like, wow. He said, there'll never be a moment when I'm the head football coach where there's 11 guys on the field that I'm not going to be confident in them. That was his quote. And I read that quote and I'm like, he's out of his freaking mind. What is he talking about? My thought is, one, the Bills have a really good roster right now. That's not the case with every team in the NFL. Have you seen my Dolphins roster? You know what I mean? Like, you're blessed with one of the best quarterbacks in the game and a really good roster. And then the other part of this is injuries. You think Dan Campbell is confident with these backups in his Lions secondary right now? There are injuries all over the place. And you're telling me, as long as you're the head football coach of the Bills, You're going to be confident in all 11 guys on the field at all times. You are out of your freaking mind. That will never be the case the whole time that you were there. I thought it was an insane statement.
12: Okay.
9: And it's one of those coach speak type things where it feels good in the moment, but it's not even close to the reality.
12: So, Brian, I think you're a little bit off here because I get what you're saying, but you have to convince yourself as a coach and as a player to have that confidence. Otherwise, you'd never get through a game or a practice or like you just won't do it, right? Like you have to convince yourself that you are every player you put on the field is ready to play and is going to play well. Otherwise, like how do you coach if you think everyone's going to stink? Like you have to believe that to coach and play well. You have to have an around, dude. You made teams I was on. We were 6-6 after 12 games, and I was like, "We're going to the Super Bowl if we just win four more, and then we get in the playoffs." And like, you have to do it. You have to do it. You have to convince yourself of these things. Otherwise, you're not going to be able to get through an entire season. It's such a long season. Like, think about this: we're in week 4 of the NFL season. There's still what? My math is 14 weeks left. Like, there's a lot of football left. So you have to sort of convince yourself of these things. And that's why I think it's coach speak. You're right, Brian. But I do believe coaches feel that way. They feel that if they're put a player on the field, that player is ready to play at the highest, you know, they can play their capability in any given game. So I get what he's saying. To your point though, I don't think in reality, you know, he might believe that all the time. But you have to convince yourself of that to be a good coach, a good player.
9: What do you think about this, Craig? I got thoughts on that. Yeah. You got anything on this?
0: I like to hear Jeff talk about that from a player standpoint. And to be real blunt, even like when he said, when he was 6-6 and you think you're going to the Super Bowl, that is an amazing feeling. Like you're actually on the field and you're saying, hey, don't worry. I love that you still think so positive and the way that, you know me, I'm always rooting for the underdog. So 6-6, you guys still have a positive attitude. I love that. So just to hear it in general though, but, I like to hear both of you guys side. I like it.
9: Well, this is the thing though, Crack. To Jeff's point, as an athlete or a coach, you have to have irrational confidence. I get that. I totally understand it. A huge underdog going into a game, you can't go into that game thinking, man, we're going to get our ass kicked. Like, that's sure. Exactly what's going to happen. You can't think like that. So to Jeff's point, that's true.
12: Yeah.
9: But if you're taking like a lie detector test and you hook up Joe Brady through his entire tenure as the Bills head coach, and he's like, yes, I was confident in every single player that I put on the football field. There's no way. That's the actual truth. You just have to lie to yourself. He's going to lie to himself while he's the head Correct. Coach of the Bills. There's no way that's the actual truth the whole time. No chance.
12: I don't think I have time to tell this story, but there's one game in my career that I thought we would lose. Like really, like Jimmy thought we would get our butts kicked. And I don't know how much time I have here. Maybe someone could yell in my ear if I have like 2 minutes to talk. But, we were playing Pittsburgh Thursday night football. We were 2-12. They were, you know, what, 8-2 or whatever it was, like, you know, 10-2, whatever it was, opposite of our record, 12-2. It was 2010. And we, first time in my career as an offensive line, that before game, we always got together. We played cards. We just like talked about football and life. It was so much fun. We like joked about like, guys, this is going to be, it's going to be bad tomorrow. It's going to be bad. And, our goal that game, the Steelers were really good, right? Defense great. Was to rush for more than they allowed per game. We did. We rushed for like 78 yards. They were allowing like 68 or something like that. So we lost 27-3, and the 3 points we scored was on a late, like a turnover with 3 minutes left in the Steelers. Like, you know, we got it at the plus 25 and just moved 3 yards, get the field goal. Like, only time in my life I ever had that conversation before a game. Like, guys, this is going to be bad tomorrow. You have to convince yourself it's going to be good. You just have to. You have to convince yourself that. You can't play if you think it's going to be bad.
9: But even you had that moment of weakness.
12: One time. And one time in my career.
9: I guarantee you, Joe Brady will have the same thing happen at some point. There'll be a fourth string, you know, corner on the field. And he's like, oh my gosh, he's trying to guard Justin Jefferson. Oh baby. Like, it's going to happen. All right. We've got Bill Krakenberger, professional sports handicapper. Jeff Schwartz, 8-year NFL veteran. I'm Brian Noe. Be sure to subscribe to the Fox Sports Radio YouTube channel. 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All right, coming up next, Prop It Up. 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
12: Football going on right now in London. It's the Colts and the Commanders. Indianapolis has a 20-13 lead late in the third quarter. It's Jonathan Taylor who's gotten in the end zone twice for the Colts. He has 15 carries for 64 yards and two touchdowns. Daniel Jones is 17 of 31 for 128 yards and an interception. Washington lost their starting quarterback Marcus Mariota due to a knee injury. Rookie quarterback Ethan Kelly-McManus is in at quarterback, who had a 47-yard touchdown pass to Treylon Burks. So the score again, 20-13 late in the third quarter. Washington also lost wide receiver Jalen Lane, who was carted off with an apparent ankle injury. Eight games kicking off at 1 p.m. Eastern time to continue week four of the NFL, and the Eagles have rolled out offensive tackle Lane Johnson for today's game against the Rams.

0: Well, LA does not intend to limit Puka Nacua's workload. I'm Monty Bolaños.
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2: 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Here's Brian Noe, 8-year NFL veteran Jeff Schwartz, and professional sports bettor Bill Crack Crackenberger.
6: Oh, what is going on? Welcome in. Hope you're having a fantastic Sunday. Happy week four to you. Hope it's profitable if you're betting. Not looking profitable for yours truly. It's just... London game is just, oh my gosh, this is just painful, man. It's, I swear, on the in game, on the live under, anything that can go wrong has gone wrong. You know, like a 36 yard punt from Tress Way, and it's like, what are we doing right now? How do you say it? Kaliakmanis? I think that's how you say it. I call him, Galifianakis is what I can remember that. The actor from the Hangover movies right there, but.
7: I like that name better.
6: You like it better? Yeah. He's airing it out, Crack. He doesn't care. He's just throwing deep ball after deep ball after deep ball. And
7: that is amazing though. You guys, it was 6-0. The live total was like 32. You had 42 and you said, oh wow, this is easy. I don't know why anyone, why does anyone go to work?
6: I never said it was easy. I just said, yeah.
7: But Jeff said it was easy.
6: Yeah.
8: Known good NFL gambler said it was easy.
7: Jeff has been really down on himself, Brian. You got to see some of these texts he sent me. I am done. This was last week before last week started. I'm done with this NFL side.
8: The only NFL side I have is Rams -3 today. That I actually bet on. I tail one person who gives sides out, so I have those in pocket. And then, you know, if I see
7: what about the bartender? What's the bartender been doing?
8: Chiefs and Lions tonight.
7: And what's his record for the year?
8: I think he's just a tick under 500.
7: Okay. Chiefs and Lions.
8: Yeah, but I like the
7: Chiefs. This is someone to bet against. This is by the way, guys.
8: Like, I just don't. So he's, 3-5 this year.
7: 3-5. You know, all right.
8: I think the Chiefs would have been though. 5-3. The Lions are playing the Panthers are so beat up tonight.
6: Yeah.
8: These feel like not his usual sides he takes. I don't really love either. I don't really like fading them today. I don't know. We'll see.
6: Yeah. I think the fear, Jeff, is they got worked by the Bears, and the Lions and Bears are very similar, right? The Lions have a very good offense. They've got a completely banged up secondary. That's what the Bears have. And the Bears hung 59 on them. Like that was one of the craziest outcomes of the season. The Panthers scored 37 points in an NFL game and lost by 22. So I don't know. That's one of the fears.
7: That's unbelievable.
8: The Panthers are out like seven starters. They have no wide receivers besides T-Mac. They have both their corners are out for the season, or at least out this week. Like what are they going to, what resistance are they giving the Lions?
6: Yeah.
8: I don't love, so, I mean, look, but you gotta blindly bet these or bet none of them, right? So you might have to I might do a little bit less today on, this is the thing is, I don't want to root against the Chiefs. You know, like, Chiefs, you just went by four less Chiefs. Yeah. I don't want that. I don't want that in my life.
6: Well, let's talk about that game and we'll get to, what I think is the best matchup of the day, which is Broncos 49ers. But let's start with the Raiders hosting the Chiefs because you just brought it up there, Jeff. Chiefs favored by 4.5 on the road. First thing is, shout out to the Raiders. They equaled their win total from all of last season already.
8: Yes. Yep.
6: How about that? 3-14 last season. They're 3-0 already. First part of this is, and it does apply to today, but I mean, Clint Kubiak is running circles around Pete Carroll. Clint Kubiak looks like Vince Lombardi compared to Pete Carroll last season with the Raiders.
8: Yep.
6: I don't know what he was doing. If Pete Carroll is still the head coach right now, they're not 3-0. Like the game just passed Pete by, and I'm not trying to diss Pete, but you got to give Clint Kubiak a lot of credit. He's done a great job scheming things up. Look at their wide receivers. Who are these guys? They have just spare parts at wide receiver, and yet they're moving the ball like crazy. Kirk Cousins is throwing 3 touchdown passes each week. It's crazy the start that the Raiders have had. Rush defense leaves a lot to be desired. They gave up a buck 46 against the Saints last week, who are not known for their running game. So against Kenneth Walker, that's a big deal. Raiders got to be buttoned up as far as their rush defense goes. This could be a long day. Very balanced attack with the Chiefs here.
8: The Chiefs won and covered last week a big number, which I had not done in 2 years, essentially, right? They're just not what they had been for so many years. And even after that game, there's a lot for the Chiefs fans to be upset about. It wasn't a clean game. They won by 14. Now, we saw the worst of football internet this week with this game, Val. It wasn't a clean game. They won by 14. Now, we saw the worst of football internet this week with this game from last week, because there was a play in this game where Mahomes got a roughing the passer penalty against him. And on the same play, the Dolphins were called for holding because they were holding the right guard. And so the guy who got free was the one who hit Mahomes. And there's a video of the umpire pulling out his flag to throw for the holding. And it's at the same time the quarterback is being hit. So people were saying, well, his flag's already out. How does he know? He wasn't calling the roughing the passer. He was calling the holding. Mm-hmm. The white hat threw the flag for the roughing the passer. So it's like the worst of the internet, right? Where you want to like the call. It was probably right letter of the law, but it didn't matter because they got a 10-yard holding. So like it didn't matter that Mahomes was called for this penalty. Nonetheless, my point essentially is the Chiefs played bad and won by 14 points. I think they're really good this season. I think they go into Allegiant Stadium today and smoke the Raiders. Again, I think it does matter. The bye week is coming up next week. Like they can put their full effort into this game, knowing that next week they get to rest. It's early bye, certainly. Mahomes looks healthy. The play action pass stuff they're doing right now is absolutely incredible. They've not done this his entire career. It's so much better offensively right now than they've ever had. Not ever had, but since Tyreek Hill left, essentially. And I don't think the Raiders are as good as their 3-0 record. Andy Reid wins this game. He becomes the winningest coach in Allegiant Stadium history. Allegiant Stadium is not where the Chiefs play their home games, by the way. That would be Arrowhead Stadium. I think has the makings of the Chiefs winning this game by over 4.5 points.
7: So then, Jeff, you think this Chiefs team is much better than last year?
8: Yes. Wow, offensively, okay. They're not. It's night and day different.
7: I mean, of course, we're seeing it's not hard to be better than last year. They were so bad, but you think they're much better. So the reason why I say this. So a couple things. Two doors. I haven't talked about this all season. Two doors down for me is one of the coaches. I never talk about this because he knows what I do for a living. So we don't talk too much. We never talk sports betting. So, however, the beginning of the season, don't worry. I seen him and I said, how you doing, coach? He said, man, we're going to have a great season this year. And I just said to him, I called one of my buddies. And I said, you know, I just talked to one of the coaches. He's not a main coach, but he's on, you know, he's there every day. Yeah. Of course, he said, they're going to have a great season. And he said, well, Bill, of course he's going to, what do you think he's going to tell you?
8: Yes.
7: That we're having a bad season. Yeah. We don't look good. Of course they are. But now I want to go over, knock on the door and say, coach, I didn't know you were serious. You got to let me know these things, you know, mess with these guys a little bit. On a serious note, one of my guys who is fantastic at futures, NFL futures, actually met him over at the Durango Casino this week, and he made a statement to me. He said, just want to let you know, if the Raiders look good or even beat the Chiefs this week, I think betting them to win the West Division +6-1 is a great bet. Well, of course, they'll be 4-0, and they are 6-1 right now. And you could probably even get better than that. But they have to, of course, deal with the Chiefs, Broncos, and maybe even the Chargers. So, but a 4-0 team or even a 3-0 team now, a 3-0 team at 6-1, thinking about that, just to win the West Division. This is not to win the AFC or anything, but which I'm sure you'll have ridiculous odds. I don't know. I know where they are to win the Super Bowl. But let's see. AFC, Raiders. Oh, God.
8: I mean, shouldn't you take that?
7: 80-1.
8: Shouldn't you make that wager now before the game? Because you're going
7: to
8: get
7: right now 6-1. You can get, I'm just looking at one line set right now and it's 6-1.
8: You should bet it now after the game.
7: Of course. No, of course. But you know, just nothing crazy, but he is a winning, futures better. And he just made me think, wow, this is, you know, the spread's not a giant spread, but now listening to Jeff, it sounds like it's going to be a KC blowout. So
8: I think so, but I will say this though. They have the easier schedule, of course, the Raiders do than the Chiefs, but I go back to this often. The best quarterback tends to win divisions, right? And so you're telling me in a division with Mahomes, and I get Herbert's not playing as well this year, right? And Bo Nix, that Kirk Cousins and the Raiders are winning that division with the talent they have on that team. It's better the talent they've had in years past, but it's not the three other teams. I just would be shocked if they won the division. Now, again, the schedule is much easier, but I think the Chiefs win today, and then that discussion is probably over.
7: And like you guys said, lots of people expected KC to be 3-0, but no one expected the Raiders to have this start. And,
8: yeah. Absolutely.
7: Is it a new look offense that Kansas City has? I mean.
8: Yes. So basically what they're doing is two things. One is that they're doing under center runs with Kenneth Walker, which they have not done for years now. And they're pairing that with play action pass from under center, which is a cheat code for easy completions. And so Mahomes last week threw the most, I think he had the most yards he's had in forever. Under center play action pass. They're moving Rashee Rice around to give him opportunities to get the ball in space. Travis Kelce looks rejuvenated because he's not in charge of being the only option for them. Kenneth Walker, like it's a very functional offense. It finds easy yards, which they did not really do for 4 years in a row. So they look legitimately a lot better than they have in years past. And I think that's, you know, it's a big reason why their offense looks so good.
7: Well, their defense is going to have to step it up too, though.
8: Sure.
7: Because Cousins and the offense have been playing really well. So they're going to need to pressure him and, you know, I'm and Max Crosby. It's amazing that they were, remember this season? It was the top story on the news. Max Crosby is traded. I think it was the Ravens. Like, I have to tell you, when you hear that, Max Crosby, I would think he would say, screw this team. I'm not playing that. He's unbelievable. Like, he really is. So they said, you know, like, after, like, they don't want me here, good.
8: Well, how about that? He was ready to leave, go to the Ravens, and then they keep him, and that's, you know, the most fun they probably had in years.
7: That's right.
8: This team.
7: That's right.
8: He's a pro. He's getting paid. He's showing up to work like he should.
7: That's
8: and they have
7: right.
8: a lot of fun. They're winning. Brian's point, I think you mentioned this, or maybe it was Crack about the coach. I know Coach mentioned living near the coach.
7: Yeah.
8: Quinn Kubiak, good coach, man.
9: Yeah.
8: And, the difference in coaching in the NFL, man, it's so important. I mean, it's hard to match in any sport a good coach in like the amount. Kubiak can clearly coach his butt off, man. And this team is so well coached. And I thought they did a good job in free agency in the draft. And they're, you know, they'll get to where they want to be soon enough. It's not going to happen this season, but you have to love where they're at right now.
9: Yeah, cool. We'll get to, I think, the matchup of the day right around the corner. We've got Bill Krakenberger, professional sports handicapper, Jeff Schwartz, 8-year NFL veteran. I'm Brian Noe. 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And can this team rectify what is just ailing them? 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It is Fox Sports Radio's Countdown to Kickoff, presented by Underdog. 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
9: 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I think the matchup of the day, Broncos at the 49ers, 2.5-point spread, Niners home favorites. Man, how about Denver in these slow starts, man? Just every week, incredibly slow starts. I was at the game last Sunday. They're down 16-0 at halftime. Had absolutely nothing going on, and then they got it going, eventually won the game. Some mile-high magic, if you will, or some, I call them Pat SGA Bryant, with a flop and a ridiculous pass interference call that stole the game from the Rams, quite frankly. Yeah. But the slow starts, it's plaguing them, Jeff. And in a game like this, on the road against the Niners, brilliant play schemer with Kyle Shanahan there. If you get off to a slow start, eventually it has to come back to bite you. You know, it's like betting. If you're getting the worst of the number consistently, at some point it's going to hammer you.
8: I mean, in theory.
9: I'm wondering if it's today. Yeah.
8: In theory, bad numbers matter. I don't know. Well, maybe not for me.
9: It's going to matter for me when the Colts kick this field goal to just kill me right here. But,
8: so I saw this tweet about the Bo Nix. It's just so true, right? Like, the first, 40 minutes of game looks like the worst quarterback of all time. Then it looks like Joe Montana for 10 minutes and looks like the worst quarterback of all time again. How do you explain the Denver Broncos? How do you explain Bo Nix? Like, it's unexplainable to score 30 second half points last week to win the game. 14 fourth quarter points to beat Jacksonville. They won 11 one score games last year. They're already 2-0 this season. How do you keep winning? You should be able to win these one score games each and every week. And so you're right. Is this the week, Brian, that they lose 45-13? I don't know. Yeah. Niners have no one healthy.
9: I know.
8: I don't know. I would almost lean the Broncos +3. I mean, I just don't really know. Niners have nobody. How long can they keep doing this with no one healthy? How are they going to rush the passer? How are they going to make Bo Nix feel uncomfortable in this game?
9: Yeah.
8: How are they going to make sure they start slow? I don't see a crack. I'd much rather be on the side of the Broncos here than the Niners. It's not going to make my crack challenge probably, but.
7: But before I get on to my little review of this game, Brian, how did the Colts get the ball back in Washington?
9: Washington went for it. They went for it on 4th-and-3-ish and got it. And then they went for it on 4th-and-1, of course, throwing a pass, which was brilliant, basically throwing it out of bounds. And the Colts took over in plus territory, and now they're just methodically working it down for a field goal to just pierce my heart, right? As I have 42.5. When I entered it, it ticked up to 43.5. I'm like, oh, even better. And I went to hit that and it went back down to 42 and a half. Oh, so it would only make sense for it to finish on 43 on the nose. Yes, that's the only way.
7: So the 49ers off to a perfect 3-0 start and now host Denver, which we know, comes in at 2-1. The Broncos won two straight after they overcame like double digit deficits in both games. Now they face a much tougher test against San Fran. 49ers have been pretty impressive, beating Rams, Dolphins, Cardinals. Also, like Jeff said, dealt with several injuries, including Bosa. But they continue to find ways to win. That means a lot for a team when they continue to find ways to win without key guys in there. For Denver, Bo Nix, the offense will need to control the clock, sustain drives, especially if the heat becomes a factor. Too many three and outs could put them in a tough spot. So San Fran's offense has been real creative and explosive. And they've shown they can make big plays, like we said, in a variety of ways with a variety of different people. So another good test for Denver against one of an NFC's top teams. So should be a good game. Like Brian said, this may be the game of the day.
9: Yeah, I love this matchup. I think it's a great, great matchup. How about Chargers at the Seahawks? Man, the Chargers, they're in worse shape than me today, you know, betting the under of this London game here. Man, the Chargers are off to a ridiculously bad start. These stats from last week, I don't want to bombard you with all these stats here, but a couple of them are just hilarious, where the Chargers were +4 in the turnover battle last week at Buffalo. And they not only lost, they didn't even cover as 7.5-point underdogs, which is just sickening. And get this stat. The Bills had lost the past 24 games in which they had a -4 turnover margin. The most recent win they had was in 97 against the Colts when Jim Harbaugh played quarterback. I love that. That is tremendous right there. But yeah, typically when you're -4 in the turnover margin, you don't win games. The Bills had lost 24 straight. You got to go back to Harbaugh's quarterback playing days to find an instance when they actually won that. But here's the thing I think of with the Seahawks. Ugly loss last week, just a brutal loss on the road at Washington. But the interesting thing to me is, don't be swayed by the running back market, right? We know running backs don't make big money, not even close to quarterback money, not even close to a lot of position money. But if you look at Kenneth Walker, look at the difference he's made for the Chiefs and look at the difference it's made for the Seahawks not having him. It's obviously a big difference for both. And by no means am I counting out the Seahawks, but they couldn't run the ball at all last week. Jadarian Price now is on IR. They're trying to get Zach Charbonnet back healthy. But not having Kenneth Walker there has made a difference for the Seahawks. And it's made a big, big difference for the Chiefs offense. Chiefs offense looks competent. They look actually good right now, being balanced with the running game and the passing game. So something to keep an eye on with Kenneth Walker and the Seahawks moving on without him, because it seemed like a shoulder shrug, maybe, at the time. Like, we lost our Super Bowl MVP, but you can't pay everybody. And it's kind of like, they'll be all right. I mean, he's good, but he's banged up quite a bit. Missing him has made a big difference for both teams.
8: It has. Look, after what the Chargers did to me last week, I just can't do it this week. I can't. You know, there's... I know we talked a lot about trends, but 0-3 teams playing a team who has a win. So, you know, Seattle, anyone, in week 4, they're like 13-3 ATS in the last, 6 years, whatever it is. Like the numbers show that these teams have covered a high. So that's the Chargers, Texans, Dolphins, Titans. The Titans haven't won a game yet. There's one other team who's like, in that same boat. They cover these games a lot, but I don't know what the case is for the Chargers. Like, what is it? They magically find an offense. They magically have everything go their way for once in a game. Like, they magically, you know, have no one drop a pass. They just find a way to not make a dumb penalty. Like, I can buy the Dolphins. Because the Vikings the offense is very fraudulent, right?
9: Right.
8: And like no Jefferson today. And you're just like, at some point it has to matter. They had 6 first downs last week. I had the Bucks. The Vikings had 6 first downs for 50 minutes of that game and covered easily. At some point, it's going to, now Malik Willis might not get a yard today on the Flores defense, but the fact is, like, I can convince myself, what is the crack? How do you convince yourself that there's going to be a Chargers cover in this game?
7: Yeah, first off, let me just go to that. My man Coleman. You see the offensive lineman?
8: Yeah, he's got it with 12 yards. Yeah.
7: Isn't that, how fun is that? If you're an offensive lineman, okay. Designed pass.
9: Let me just say it, Crack. So people listening know, like, okay. If they're not seeing it. So Galifianakis throws a pass over the middle. It gets batted in the air. Brandon Coleman, left tackle, catches the ball and is just rumbling, right? He rumbles for a first down. It was his moment, right? There are like 5 Colts took to take him down. Now he's on the sideline banged up. Yeah.
7: How fun is that to watch? Seen it, I said, go, go. I don't root for my own bets. But I'm rooting for someone, a member of the 300-pound club. Absolutely.
9: There you go. Yeah, nice.
7: Absolutely.
8: I have a 3-yard rush in college.
7: Oh, I was going to ask Jeff. All right. So, okay.
8: I have a 3-yard rush in college. I also have a 16-yard kickoff return in the NFL.
7: You do?
8: I'll send you the video. It's not pretty, but.
7: Okay.
8: It's 16 yards. I was high stepping, just never held the ball before. And, it wasn't pretty.
7: Oh, but still, it's on your, record.
8: Yelled at me for not holding the ball with 2 hands. Foxy, it was first play of the game. Kickoff.
7: Who was the quarterback that threw it to you?
8: Well, no, in college it was Dennis Dixon. It was an accident. He didn't mean to do it. He thought I was someone else.
7: Okay.
8: In the NFL, it was a kickoff return. So I was kickoff. This is back in the day when you had the old school.
7: Yes.
8: Kickoff
7: the
8: return.
7: Old rules.
8: And gotcha. So the ball was kicked right to me. I picked it up and ran 16 yards. And, I actually on that play, unfortunately, a Buccaneers player got hurt trying to tackle me and was like carted off like, full fencing pose, everything. You can see it barely on the, I'll send you guys the video. You can see it barely in the video. Poor guy, but 16 yards. Yeah. My crowning achievement of physical.
7: Gotcha.
8: Excellence in the National Football League.
9: There you go.
7: Yeah. Wow, okay. Man. Let's get to the, I'll give you my little review of the Chargers here. Off to an 0-3 start. I hope they lose every game of the season after what they did to me in the first week, knocking me out of some of the biggest, sports betting pools in Vegas here. but Justin Herbert struggled to find his rhythm. And Mike McDaniel's offense, McDaniel's system relies on timing, movement, quick decisions. Herbert just hasn't looked comfortable in that yet. 3 touchdowns, 4 interceptions, 73.4 passer rating for 3 games. Chargers also haven't scored more than 16 points a game. So, they need to figure things out quickly. Denver, Kansas City, the Rams. Baltimore, they're coming up. Houston, Baltimore. There's some really tough games on their schedule coming up, though. Seattle has had their own issues, too. They're coming off a strange loss to Washington. Look at Washington today. I understand Mariota's out, but, Mariota did throw 3 touchdown passes and Darnold had, 2 interceptions. So it was a very strange game from the Super Bowl champs there. Seattle just needs to clean things up, get back in the win column, especially with that, tough NFC West, race ahead of them. So, that's my take on the game, guys.
9: Man, I'm checking out this Schwartz video, Crack. You're going to have to check it out.
7: I'll have to look at it.
9: The kickoff return. He ran into a wall, but, he didn't go down easily.
7: Holding it with one hand.
9: And there's a Tampa guy that's just like, oh man, I'm seeing stars over here. This big 74 freight train just hit me. Oh man, yeah, crazy stuff. But good job by the Schwartz Syndicate right there. 16-yard kickoff return. Love Tampa, very nice.
8: It's Tampa Bay 09, big win for the squad. I don't know. Did we win that game? I think we won that game. It doesn't matter. I got a kickoff return.
9: Yeah,
7: hey guys, before we go to break. I had a terrible thing happen to me in Vegas last week. I went to a kiosk over at Resorts World, was betting my proposition bets, and they changed the line. They kept on changing lines on me. Instead of $1.15, go to $1.70. So they're getting thrown under the bus in every single media thing I do this week. Shame on them. A $5 billion building. I'm betting $200. There's an old lady that works the hot dog cart outside Yonkers Raceway when I was a kid. She used to book $200 bets. Resorts World, shame on you. that the hot dog lady was booking more money 40 years ago than you guys are willing to book on prop bets, changing the lines as I'm betting them all, cheating me. All right. Sorry.
9: Wow, I like it. But first, Monty Bolaños is with us, and I do have bad news, Monty.
6: What is the bad news?
9: So I didn't lose thousands of dollars on this in-game under London, but I did lose enough. I could have bought boxes.
6: Don't tell me.
9: Cheez-Its.
6: No.
9: I could have had a year's supply of Cheez-Its with the money.
6: That's probably why you lost, because the cheese gods were like, we're not going to let him make that
9: mistake. The scoring
6: mistake
9: is over. I guarantee you there's not a point that's going to be scored from here on out as I get hooked in this game.
6: For our listeners who are wondering, why is he bringing up Cheez-Its? It's because, I don't care for Cheez-Its, and I don't understand how anyone likes Cheez-Its or picks Cheez-Its as the cheesy snack you want. Like, I would take Goldfish over Cheez-Its.
7: Definitely.
6: You know what I mean? So, like,
7: definitely.
6: So Brian and I have always gone back and forth. In fact, Brian sent me a Cheez-Its Christmas ornament that I've put on my tree. Like, that's how far this goes, okay?
9: Right.
6: But I truly don't get it. We'll talk about other cheesy snacks later if we need to. But right now, guys, you're right. The scoring is over, Brian. The Colts definitely onto a victory with less than 2 minutes to go in this game. They currently lead the Commanders in London 30-13. Daniel Jones, 19 of 30 for 143 yards and an interception, but he did get a rushing touchdown. While it's Jonathan Taylor who has done a lot of the scoring here for the Colts, 20 carries, 95 yards, and 2 rushing touchdowns. Marcus Mariota, who was ruled out in the first half, well, in the second half, but went out in the first half with the knee injury for Washington. The latest from the NFL Network is that he aggravated his MCL injury. He's not going to have tests done, but there is hope that Jaden Daniels is back next week. Washington playing with rookie quarterback Ethan Kaliakmanis. There we go. Kaliakmanis. And for his, first start here, not start, but for his first game, he is 15 of 31, 186 yards, 1 touchdown, and 1 interception in this one. But 8 games are about to kick off in less than 30 minutes to continue week 4 of the NFL. The Eagles have rolled out offensive tackle Lane Johnson for today's game due to personal reasons. Rams, though, do not intend to limit Puka Nacua's workload today as he makes his return. Raiders tight end Brock Bowers has been added to the injury report with an illness. He is expected to play, but now we know he's sick. Baker Mayfield dealing with a dislocated thumb. He's expected to be sidelined anywhere from 3 to 6 weeks. It's just going to depend when he's going to be able to grip the football. Lions and star tight end Sam Laporta have broken off contract talks. According to the NFL Network, they tried to work out a long-term deal for the first weeks of the season. It did not happen. Barring a significant breakthrough, Laporta is set to be a free agent in 2027. Detroit does have the franchise tag available. And guys, don't forget, MLB's postseason does continue with some more divisional games. Padres at Brewers, first pitch 4 p.m. Eastern. Milwaukee leads the series 1-0. Braves at Dodgers, first pitch 8 p.m. Eastern time. L.A. leads that series 1-0. It's been fun, guys. Back to you.
9: Yeah, absolutely, Monty. Appreciate you being on with us. Good stuff. It is Fox Sports Radio's Countdown to Kickoff presented by Underdog. Unleash your dog. Real fast, what an awful trade the Colts pulled off for Sauce Gardner. Every time I look up, the guy's just getting burned left. They gave up 2 first rounders for this guy. He got burned by Treylon Burks for a touchdown today. Got burned by Deami Brown. That's an awful trade. The arrow is pointing up for the Jets, by the way. And at one point, they have 3 top 10 picks coming up in the next draft with the trades they've pulled off. So that's... The Jets are going to be cooking with grease here not too long from now if they make some solid draft picks. How about the primetime games? We've got the Lions against Carolina tonight. Also tomorrow, Atlanta against the Saints. What, the 20-year anniversary of Katrina? The same 2 teams facing each other from way back 20 years ago. First game back in the Dome. So either of these 2 games, anything stand out to you, Jeff, that you're either on or interested in?
8: Well, in the Panthers game tonight, the Panthers have shown the same tendency year after year, which is they play well 1 week and then stink the next week. And that's so far happened this year, right? Where they lost week 1, played really well week 2, played poorly week 3. The problem is they're just very, very injured right now. And I don't really know if that trend's going to hold well. Again, they're down their corners, tackle, running back, wide receivers. They're in a bad way right now, Brian. And it's not the Lions are great. But the Panthers are just so beat up. Like at some point, it's got to matter. And I just don't know, other than just saying they're going to play better for the sake of playing better, that they're that much better right now than the Lions. So I'm not making a play on this game, but I would lean Lions or nothing in this one. Or maybe a Lions team total over or something in that range. Crack, I just don't trust the Panthers right now with all their injuries.
7: Listen, I just love this Panthers video when you played for the Panthers. I watched it multiple times. Mm-hmm. But Brian, I find it a little strange that he had this video so easily available. Mm-hmm. How many girls has he showed this to over time?
9: That's right. Yeah.
7: Said, hey, this is me. Look at it. You want to go on a date? I mean, I don't know. I got to find out. Is this how he got Meredith?
8: Let me ask Meredith. I'm going to go downstairs and ask her. Can we go on a date tonight?
9: There you go.
8: Video.
9: Check it out. Yeah.
8: Does this get you going a little bit? Do you want to go on a date night?
7: What a good run. What a nice run.
8: I think Crack, it would turn her off. I think it would actually be worse. It'd be bad to show her football highlights.
7: Okay.
8: So,
7: that's
8: I'm not
7: a nice
8: sure.
7: run.
8: But if I ever need to, I'll put on my Tinder profile. I had a 16-yard kickoff return in the National Football League. So
7: let me tell you something. If you're coming at Jeff, what'd you weigh there? About like 270? What'd you weigh there?
8: I played at 340, but thank you. I appreciate
7: Are you 340 there in that video?
8: Yes.
7: You ran that. I can't. What a run. What a run there.
8: This is the thing, Crack.
7: Imagine seeing that come at you and you're like, oh my God, I got to tackle this guy. Wow.
8: My kids think I'm super slow because when they watch me run on the football field, I look slow. And I'm like, guys, I'm 340 and I'm faster than 90% of people that you know. So like, let's stop with this nonsense.
7: Oh, wow. Yeah. Yeah. You're faster. Real quick. Just the Panthers and Lions could be a high scoring game. Everyone thinking, Carolina with Bryce Young and, you know, he's had a great start to the season, leads the NFL 939 passing yards. I was hoping weather was going to be a factor there to bet some unders on these, which I did actually bet some unders here. So Jeff's saying that's not happening, and I hate doing that ahead of time, but we'll see what happens here. Both teams do need this game. Detroit wants to stay in the NFC North. Carolina trying to avoid falling to 1-3. Here we go.
9: All right. That's Bill Krakenberger, professional sports handicapper. Jeff Schwartz, 8-year NFL veteran, 16-yard kickoff returner. Right? Against the Tampa Bay Buccaneers yesteryear. Very good stuff. I'm Brian Noe. With the iHeartRadio app, you can stream us wherever you happen to be. 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All right, coming up next, the Crack Challenge. Not for the faint of heart. It is a battle as the Schwartz Syndicate and myself just trying to tread water. We're treading water right now, trying to get to a respectable record. We'll have a bushel of picks. Crack will have his play of the day. All that good stuff next. It's Fox Sports Radio's Countdown to Kickoff, presented by Underdog. 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

0: 5-yard line, but the clock is running. 1:38, 1:37 to go. Mix gets a shotgun snap, four-man rush. He looks. He floats it left sideline, and a great defensive play by the offensive player at the 15-yard line. Cortland Sutton ruined a potential interception by Jack Jones. That's an offensive player playing defense right there, Ron Rivera.
1: It most certainly was. It was great defense. Offensively, Jack Jones has got to be the receiver. He's got to go get the ball.
0: Second and 10 from the 49er 45, 1:29 left. And the Niners up 24-14. Again, two receivers right, two to the left. Bo Nix in the shotgun, four-man rush. Nix sets, throwing over the middle and incomplete. Intended for Cortland Sutton at the 25-yard line. And that wasn't close. It looked like the receivers kind of got mixed up on their routes there.
1: Yes, plus got a little pressure from the inside of the 49ers. Their left tackle, he made a nice inside move, and he came completely free and got into the quarterback's vision. I thought Grayson Halton did a nice job on that rush.
0: Third and 10 from the 49er 45. 1:24 left. Broncos still have two timeouts. Three receivers right, one to the left. Shotgun snap. Bo Nix with time. Throwing right side short. Ball's caught at the 43. Spinning down to the 45 yard short of the first down is Jalen Waddle. Tackled there. Timeout, Denver.
2: Second charge, timeout. Denver, 30 seconds. Reset the game clock to 1 minute 18 seconds, please. 1:18.
0: Don't forget our Sports USA NFL doubleheader next Sunday, first at 12:30 Eastern, 9:30 Pacific. We'll have an NFC North battle. The oldest rivalry in the NFL will be renewed. The Bears will be in Green Bay to take on the Packers. And then at 4 Eastern, 1 Pacific, a big NFC West matchup will be in Seattle as the defending Super Bowl champion Seahawks host the San Francisco 49ers. The NFL is on Sports USA. Interesting decision here. A 58-yard field goal attempt coming up for Sean Payton. You got to get 10 points, so you might as well kick it now.
1: Yep.
0: Will Lutz.
1: He's got the leg.
0: Long is 60. This will be from 58. Then you would try an onside kick if you make it. Kick is on the way. It's got plenty of distance. And it is no good. He missed it wide to the right.
1: Wow, he hit that really well. It just never came back in between the two goalposts, that's for sure.
0: Yeah, it just kind of drifted to the right. So the 49ers will take over, and they'll get out of here 4-0 in a hard-fought battle where the Broncos are going to be looking at maybe some significant injuries. Again, they lost both starting corners, Riley Moss and Pat Surtain. They lost the receiver, Pat Bryant. And the 49ers are going to get into the victory formation. Next week, the Broncos will be in Los Angeles to take on the reeling Chargers. And as we mentioned, the 49ers will be in Seattle. We will have that for you right here on Sports USA. And that will be for first place in the NFC West. 49ers are going to need to take one more knee. Some of the final stats. Brock Purdy, 19 of 30, 218 yards, two touchdowns. No interceptions. Was not sacked again. And his passer rating, 107.4. Bo Nix, 25 of 42, 214 and a touchdown. Christian McCaffrey, 15 carries, 52 yards and a touchdown. J.K. Dobbins, 11 carries, 40 yards. R.J. Harvey had 10 catches on 10 targets for 68 yards for Denver. Mike Evans, 5 catches, 76 yards. George Kittle, the unbelievable touchdown run for the 49ers, and this one is over. Final score, the 49ers 24, the Broncos 14. I want to thank everybody responsible for helping to get today's broadcast on the air. Our engineer here in Santa Clara, Brian Neal. Our studio engineers back at our Sports USA studios in Los Angeles. Mike Martinez running the board. Dan Lynch, Jacob Mosby, and Mike Mayer giving him a hand. Statistician here, Keith Joseph, and my spotter, Brandon Kahn. Don't forget our Sports USA NFL doubleheader next Sunday, as we just mentioned, at 12:30 Eastern, 9:30 Pacific. The Bears will be in Green Bay to take on the Packers.

0: And 4 Eastern, 1 Pacific, it's the 49ers and the Seahawks in Seattle. Once again, the final score, the 49ers 24, the Broncos 14. 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
11: The 49ers are now 4-0. They took down the Denver Broncos tonight in Santa Clara by a count of 24-14. The Broncos falling to 2-2. Solid overall performance by the 49ers, who remain perfect on the season, also now 3-0 at home. Take a listen back to the highlights from today's game. The 49ers got it done with the rushing attack.
0: Purdy to McCaffrey right up the middle, and he's not going to get there. Is he there on the line? No signal yet. And they now call touchdown. San Francisco, boy, that took a long time. But they finally throw the arms in the air. Touchdown, 49ers for Christian McCaffrey, his fourth rushing touchdown of the year. And the Niners have a little breathing room.
11: For McCaffrey, 15 carries for 52 yards on the day to go with that touchdown run, which came early in the fourth quarter. And then later in the fourth, San Francisco put the game on ice.
0: Second and 8 for the 49ers at the 44 of San Francisco. Shotgun formation. Purdy to the left side. It's Kittle. Makes a man miss. He's at the 50, 45, 40, 35, 30. The big man's going. 20, 10, 5. Touchdown! George Kittle. Where did he get those afterburners? Wow! What a run after the catch!
11: For the veteran George Kittle, and you heard it right there from our Larry Kahn, where did those jets come from the veteran tight end? He had four catches for 70 yards on the day, including that touchdown reception. Deebo Samuel also had a touchdown catch for the 49ers. Brock Purdy, 19 out of 30 passing, 218 yards, two touchdowns, no picks, and he was not sacked again. He has not been sacked once all season long. He's thrown only one interception so far this season, and that's why the 49ers primarily are 4-0, plus their defense has been playing exceptionally well, and that continued through this game. They limited Bo Nix to 214 yards passing, one touchdown pass, no interceptions on the day for Nix. Overall, a pretty solid day as far as the numbers go for him, his lone touchdown pass going to Jaylen Waddle, and Waddle's been his top target all season long. The rushing attack really did nothing all day for Denver. That's kind of been a story for them all season as well. They had only 82 yards as a team on the ground. Again, the Broncos go away with a loss in this one at 2-2 now, and 0-2 on the road. The 49ers improving to 4-0 and 3-0 at home. Tremendous performance all around by San Francisco in the heat in Northern California. Some injuries of note coming out of this one. 49ers fullback Kyle Juszczyk left the game with a knee injury. Didn't look great. He was assisted off the field under his own power for the most part, but still an ugly injury, and I'm sure a lot of testing is to come. And for Denver, both of their starting cornerbacks, Pat Surtain and Riley Moss, left this game with injuries. For Surtain, it was an ankle. For Moss, a ribs injury. Neither return. And wide receiver Pat Bryant suffered an ankle injury, and it was gruesome. Hopefully he'll be okay. He had to get carted off. It did not look great. Again, 49ers beat the Broncos 24-14 in Santa Clara. When we come back, we're going to take you through the rest of the late games on this Week 4 Sunday in the NFL. One of them in particular about to wrap up in Las Vegas, and it's an exciting one between the Raiders and Chiefs. 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We are back after these local messages.
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18: 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That's it. 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
20: parade. Chiefs down 19-17. 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
20: lead that would require the Raiders to get a touchdown and take the lead. Under center, K-9, Walker, goes left side, touchdown! Kansas City, let the dog eat! K-9 into the end zone, and the Chiefs regain the lead!
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11: in the fourth quarter. Had to get carted off. Hopefully he'll be all right. The Vikings beat the Dolphins 15-10 in Minneapolis. Minnesota now 4-0. Miami falling to 0-4. All the points for Minnesota in this one came via field goals. Will Reichert 5-for-5 on field goal tries. In Seattle, the Seahawks took on the Chargers.
22: Rashid Shaheed in the backfield. He gets the toss, goes left side, cuts back in. He's got some running room down the far side. 10, 5, touchdown! Seahawks! A 27-yarder! And for all you folks out there who have been wondering, well, where is Rashid Shaheed? How come we don't get him the ball more? He has made play after play today. We haven't even reached halftime.
11: 28-yard touchdown run there for Rashid Shaheed. It was also a very big game for Emmanuel Wilson.
22: Wilson in the backfield. He gets the handoff. He goes almost untouched to the end zone. Touchdown, Seahawks! I don't know. I thought the Chargers might have thought a whistle blew. They just stopped running.
11: Emmanuel Wilson with that touchdown run. He also had a touchdown reception in this one. It was likewise a solid day for Sam Darnold.
22: This time, Sam and company crisply break the huddle with Wilson in the backfield. Two tight ends to the left side, single wide out. Here's Horton. He's on the right, and he's going to get a quick pass inside, and he's got a touchdown! Seahawks! A 6-yard touchdown strike!
11: Sam Darnold with a couple of touchdown passes on the day. That one going to Torrey Horton, and the Seahawks held on to beat the Chargers 30-23. Seattle improving to 3-1. The Chargers are now 0-4. Their quarterback, Justin Herbert, got picked off twice on the day. He's really had a terrible start to his season, as have the rest of his teammates. Earlier today, in a game we had on many of these Sports USA stations from Philadelphia, the Rams took on the Eagles. Talk about fun back-and-forth games. It was a tight one in the fourth quarter. L.A. was down, but they were driving.
23: First and goal from inside the one. Stafford under center. Williams the running back. Nacua and Adams stack left. Nacua in motion. Stafford the snap. The handoff Williams. Left side, he walks into the end zone. Touchdown Rams. It's a one-possession game with 3:59 to go in the fourth quarter.
11: And that was just the start of the big quarter for Kyren Williams.
23: 10th play of the drive, second and goal from the 7. Rams trying to complete the second half comeback. Stafford hands off left side. Williams trying to get the edge. Slips one tackle inside the 5. Williams carrying a defender. Lunges for the goal line. He's in. Touchdown Rams. Los Angeles has come all the way back. And on Kyren Williams, second rushing touchdown in this fourth quarter. The Rams lead for the first time today with 1:10 to go.
11: Our Josh Chappelle with the tremendous calls. The Rams outscoring the Eagles 14-0 in the fourth quarter thanks to those two touchdown runs from Kyren Williams. And they beat the Eagles 24-20. Both teams are now 2-2. Matthew Stafford, no touchdown passes on the day. He got picked off twice, and yet the Rams still found a way to win this game. Puka Nacua returned to the Rams lineup after missing the last couple of games with a hip injury. He had a 2-yard touchdown run. Eagles quarterback Jalen Hurts had two touchdown passes, both of them in the second quarter, and both to wide receiver Darius Cooper. Eagles running back Saquon Barkley left this game in the first quarter with a hamstring injury and did not return. What a game they had today in Orchard Park, New York, where the Patriots took on the Bills. A tight one throughout in the fourth quarter. New England was down, but they were driving.
24: It's a third down for the Patriots. The two receivers left.
3: One right, Chisholm, short motion by him. Stevenson right with May. Here comes the blitz. Hamlin on the run. May rolls right, throws it for Chisholm. He reaches out with the right hand. Did he make the catch? Diving into the end zone. Touchdown! Touchdown! Patriots!
4: You've got to be kidding me! Anthony Chisholm, two huge catches on this drive. 19 yards on the dig. And it's a one-handed catch.
11: If you couldn't tell, that was Patriots radio on the call. It makes me laugh because of how excited they get. Drake May, that 23-yard touchdown pass to Efton Chisholm. It was the third touchdown pass on the day for Drake May. He has been so maligned early this season. Had only one touchdown pass through their first three games combined. And in this one, he has three touchdown passes. The other two went to wide receiver Romeo Doubs. That one was the game winner that you just heard. Patriots beat the Bills 29-26. New England now 2-2. Buffalo falling 2-3-1. Josh Allen, one touchdown pass, one touchdown run in the loss for Buffalo. The Bears hosted the Jets. It was a huge game for Kyle Manungai.
5: Bajan under center. The take, the give. Manungai, hit, squirms in for the touchdown. Touchdown Bears. It took the mighty man, Mighty Manungai, to get the Bears on the board. 6-0. Bajan brings Loveland in motion to the right. The snap, handoff, Manungai, blasting up the middle into the blue paint. Touchdown, touchdown Bears. Mighty Manungai with a blast right up the middle, and it's 19-6 Bears. 5-yard touchdown run.
11: What a game for Kyle Manungai. 146 yards rushing, and what you just heard, two touchdown runs. The Bears beat the Jets 23-12. Unfortunately for Manungai, he suffered a thumb injury late in the fourth quarter, and he will have further testing done. Chicago's now 3-1. New York falling to 1-3. Tyson Bagent got the start at quarterback for the Bears. He had 268 yards passing, no touchdowns. He was picked off once, and that interception for Minka Fitzpatrick for the Jets, the first interception for any Jet since the 2024 season. The Bears becoming the fourth team since 1970 to run at least 57 more offensive plays than their opponent in this one. Just an incredible number. The Bears ran 89 plays. The Jets ran only 32 plays. That's the fourth fewest in NFL history in a single game. The Bears had a plus 27 first down differential in this one. That is the best in Bears franchise history, and they've been around a very long time. The Packers took on the Buccaneers. It was a solid day for Jordan Love.
6: Here's the snap. Love waits, looks, throws, right side, Golden, leaping grab, touchdown, Green Bay Packers. They beat Keontae Scott. Beautiful throw from Jordan Love to Matthew Golden. Watson to the right, Love under center, Lloyd the lone setback. Fake to Lloyd, swing pass right side, and it is caught, Tucker Kraft, touchdown.
11: You just heard it on Packers radio. Two touchdown passes for Jordan Love. The first to Matthew Golden. The last one to his tight end, Tucker Kraft. And the Packers held on to beat the Buccaneers 17-14. Green Bay is 2-2. Tampa Bay falling to 0-4. Tampa Bay rookie quarterback Jalen Daniels had one touchdown pass. He was picked off twice in his first career NFL start, filling in for an injured Baker Mayfield. Packers linebacker Edgerrin Cooper left the game. It is feared that he tore his Achilles. The Packers will host the Bears next week in a game you can hear right here on Sports USA. The Battle of Texas took place today in Houston, where the Cowboys visited the Texans. Dallas was down 30-27. Late fourth quarter, the Cowboys had the ball.
5: Second down at the Houston 12. Prescott back, throwing. End zone! Lamb! Lamb! Lamb to the post! CeeDee Lamb! Unbelievable! 12-yard touchdown! Dallas has regained the lead!
11: Cowboys radio with the call. That one with 40 seconds to go, and it was the game winner. Cowboys beat the Texans 34-30. Dallas is 2-2. Houston now 0-4. Javonte Williams had three touchdown runs for the Cowboys. C.J. Stroud had a pair of touchdown passes in the loss for Houston. The Ravens took on the Titans. This one was all Baltimore.
24: Fourth in inches. They put Lamar Jackson into the shotgun. Derrick Henry there as well. Heavy package with three tight ends, all three to the left side. Now Smythe motions in front. He's the lead blocker. They give it to Henry. He's got the first down. Now he's pushing for the goal line. He's in. Touchdown, Ravens.
11: Derrick Henry with that touchdown run. He had 73 yards on the ground. It was also a solid first half for Lamar Jackson.
24: First and 10 from the 19. Chest high snap for Lamar. Threw it into coverage. It's complete, though. Dave Flowers somehow found the football in a tight window. Turns upfield and he's into the end zone for a Ravens touchdown.
1: Oh, yeah. Anthony Hill, who he was named Rookie of the Month.
11: That touchdown pass, Lamar Jackson to Zay Flowers, 19 yards out. Jackson also had a three-yard touchdown toss to his veteran tight end, Mark Andrews. The Ravens held on to win this one, 24-18. Baltimore 3-1. Tennessee fell to 0-4, unfortunately, for Lamar Jackson and his teammates. He had to leave the game after the first half. He has an ankle injury. Snoop Huntley finished up at quarterback for Baltimore. The Giants took on the Cardinals. Another exciting back-and-forth affair. The Giants had the ball late.
7: Winston in a shotgun set. Play clock at 5. Second and 10 at the 11. Winston back. Zips it into the end zone. And it's caught for the touchdown. Theo Johnson right over the defender. Theo Johnson used his 6'6 frame and beat the linebacker, Mac Wilson. And it's the third touchdown pass for Jameis Winston today.
8: How about the pass? I mean, he whizzed that one right by the defender's ear.
11: What a day for Jameis Winston. As you heard, three touchdown passes. That one to Theo Johnson. The other two to Malik Nabers and Malachi Fields. The Giants went on to beat the Cardinals 36-24. New York is 3-1. Arizona is now 1-3. Deontay Banks had a 98-yard pick six in the final moments to win this one, sealing the deal, really, for New York. The Jaguars took on the Bengals.
9: Go to Rodriguez, and Rodriguez over the block of his left guard. He's into some daylight inside the five. Touchdown, Jaguars! Rodriguez, 25 yards.
11: That's CBS on the call. The Jaguars ran away from the Bengals 22-17. Jacksonville now 3-1. Cincinnati is 2-2. The Colts and Commanders met in London.
10: First and, or I should say, goal to go at the 5 for the Colts, moving left to right. Jones under center, man in motion. Tyler Warren, they give it to Jonathan Taylor, who gallops in. Touchdown, INDY. Another touchdown for Taylor. For the Colts running back, and Indianapolis has now outscored Washington 16 unanswered points.
11: Colts radio on the call, and Indianapolis beat Washington 30-13. They are now 2-2. Washington is 1-3. Coming up in about 20 minutes, the Panthers will host the Lions, and on Monday night, there'll be an NFC South showdown in New Orleans where the Saints will take on the Falcons. Outstanding job by our producers here in the Sports USA studios, Mike Martinez, as well as Dan Lynch, Mike Mayer, and Jacob Mosby. For Larry Kahn and Ron Rivera, I am Rob Brender. Again, your final score today from Santa Clara. It was the 49ers 24 and the Broncos 14. You've been listening to the National Football League on Sports USA. We'll talk to you next Sunday. Good night, everybody.
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